0: Doesn't love some Emma Lou. This is Tanya with Twofers with Tanya, but you are listening to KHENLP Salida 106.9 FM. Welcome, everyone. Thanks, Hal. I feel like I missed my friend, but I'm really glad to have you. I can hardly hear myself, but how are you?
1: You got to turn me on, Tanya.
0: Oh, no. Well, don't say that too loud, because I'll try harder. I put them all on, because why not? Oh, my goodness.
1: Hey, no problem. Aww. Happy to be here.
0: Thank you. Usually our good friend, my good friend Rick, we have a little banter, but Hal's here.
1: Yay.
0: We're so happy.
1: Yeah, fun to sub in, pinch hit on a Monday afternoon. Not a common opportunity.
0: No, especially with Rick.
1: You could probably count on one hand the amount of times Rick hasn't been in the studio for his program over the years. So look forward to having him back in here soon.
0: Yes, that'd be amazing. But I'm going to get a little bit, you know, ready to go, learn my buttons. But as always, with Twofers with Tanya, I start with you too. And then I come at you with some trivia and all that good fun stuff. I am putting the buttons on for my song. We're going to start out with Silver and Gold. And then I'm going to tell you why I'm playing this song. Because I'm going to play some Brandon Flowers. People who listen know that I went and saw him on Saturday. We'll talk a lot about him because it was incredible. But here's some U2, Silver and Gold, live.

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Through conversation and curated playlists, the program highlights the ways music supports emotional well-being, reduces stress, and strengthens connection across generations. Community members interested in being featured as guests can find more information by emailing info@kn.org. You think I'd be able to say that better since it is something I say every week. Please, please listen to what I just said there. Connecting Frequencies is amazing, if I do say so myself. Anywho, The Ground Beneath Your Feet, it is a prominent song in the movie Million Dollar Hotel. I highly recommend it. There are definitely a problematic actor in it, but let's just pretend it's just a movie and that's all it is. Million Dollar Hotel, The Ground Beneath Her Feet. And before that, Silver and Gold. And the reason I chose Silver and Gold this evening is because Brandon Flowers, who I'm going to play next, one of his single album situations, and of course one from The Killers, is because he has a song that he says it over and over. And when I saw him on Saturday at the Ogden Million Dollar Hotel, the Ogden Theater, it basically felt like an Irish pub sing-along with our friend Brandon Flowers, and it was one of the highlights of my life. And he has a song where he talks about silver and gold and God and glitter, and it is a beautiful time. I am not going to play that, but I am going to play probably the highlight of the back-to-back two songs that he played. The killer song you're going to hear, All These Things I've Done, I'm Not a Soul, I Have Got Soul, But I'm Not a Soldier. He's never played it solo before, and he did it just for us, and it was pretty amazing. So we're going to play Crossfire and then a little bit of Killers. Enjoy.

Did you know that Colorado is home to nearly 30 species of ticks, many capable of transmitting germs that cause illnesses like Lyme disease? Wearing long sleeve pants and shirts, using EPA registered repellents, and performing tick checks when you are in the tick prone areas can help reduce your exposure to tick bites. More information available at coloradoticks.org. Also, Cahan invites you to visit the Little Free Library outside the station at 123 East 3rd Street in downtown Salida. I'm here right now. The library holds books, non-perishable food, and hygiene supplies. Take what you need and give what you can. That being said, there is a bunch of dog food that yours truly has brought. They're all in individual little Ziploc bags, and they're urinary, it's for dogs that have urinary issues, but it's actually good for all dogs, especially older dogs, because it's not as hard on their kidneys. My dogs are just real bougie, and they don't like this expensive food, so if you'd like to have some dog food, there's a whole bunch. Come on down. Get it at the little pantry in front of Cahan. Also, thank you all for listening. This is Twofers with Tanya. I said it a little bit at the top of the hour. The whole idea here is to play two from every artist, even if they have a solo album and their big band named The Killers. For Brandon Flowers, I played one from his solo album, Flamingo. It was his first one from 2010. That was called Crossfire. And I also played All These Things I've done from Hot Fuss, their first album from The Killers. That's what today will all be all about. Two from each artist, or maybe two of the same song by two different artists. You never know what you're going to get here at the old Twofers with Tanya. Well, we're going to play some from Death Cab for Cutie, because I have loved them for a very long time, but I kind of stopped listening to them for a while. And they have a new album out, and so I'm going to give a little call back to some of the things that I fell in love with. So this next song is called Soul Meets Body. It's from their album called Plans. It speaks to my soul in very many ways. And so I hope it all speaks to you too. And I hope everyone's doing okay out there as the weather finally breaks into lovely 70s. So enjoy Soul Meets Body.

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And also, the Salida Theater Festival will take place September 22nd through October 11th with a launch party on September 20th at 5 p.m. Sponsored by the HHSB Family Fund, this year's festival includes 7 productions and 7 free workshops open to the community. The festival highlights the role of theater in fostering dialogue, inclusion, and creativity within the Salida community. More information and a full schedule are available at SalidaTheaterFestival.org. That was two from Death Cab for Cutie, Ben Gibbard and the people. They also have, he also has a band called The Postal Service. If you've never checked it out, you probably should. Did you know that he was once married to Zoe Deschanel? I'm just saying, Jovi from Elf, I think that's incredible. They are no longer married. And part of me feels like that song Kath is about her, but, you know, that's just my thing. I know I'm all about the live music right now, but it's a great, vibrant world out there to listen to the live music. I would love to see Death Cab. I have not. They are in Dublin, Ireland, and, you know, London, Belgium, those kind of things. I'd love to go, but I can't. But guess who I do get to go see next Tuesday night? A little band called Social Distortion. I'm going with my brother. I think he's listening. Whoop, whoop. Hello, brother. I'm going to play 2 from them. We're going to go see them at the Mission Ballroom. It should be incredible. This gentleman, Mike Ness, is aging like fine wine. It's going to be incredible. I'm going to play a brand new one from them, from their newest album called Born to Kill. And guess what the song's called? It's also called Born to Kill. Enjoy.

Bad Luck from Social Distortion from their album Somewhere Between Heaven and Hell. And before that, their newest album, Born to Kill, with their song Born to Kill. Social D, I can't wait. I'm looking forward to it. I'm going to play one of those twofer moments where I play two songs from two different artists. The Black Keys have a new album out called Peaches. It came out in May, I guess. But it's all covers, all the time, all the day, all the live long day. They are blues dudes, so they love some blues songs. This song is called Where There's Smoke, There's Fire, and it was originally written by a gentleman and performed named Willie Griffin. Does anyone know Willie Griffin? I really didn't know a lot about him, but evidently he took over from Smokey Robinson when Smokey Robinson decided to go on his own solo way, and Willie Griffin came into the band and took his place. So this guy's got some history. This song here, this will be the first listen for me also, everybody. I hope you enjoy it. I'm going to be with the headphones on listening and, you know, see where it takes me. Where there's smoke, there's fire.

That's Willie Griffin singing his song, Where There's Smoke, There's Fire. And before that, we had the cover, the Black Keys doing Where There's Smoke, There's Fire. Willie Griffin, you can hear it. You can kind of hear why he would be the one to be chosen to take over for Smokey Robinson. Of course, he probably wasn't as popular. I'm going to do some more research. Anywho, I have a couple more songs in me before Deidre comes with her free-range love set. We always look forward to hearing that. I'm going to play two songs from one of my favorite movies and also one of my favorite soundtracks of all time. It's called Reality Bites. The first song is by Lisa Loeb, and then we'll get into some Crowded House. Thank you all for listening. This hour flew by like nobody's business. I can't even believe it's almost over. Enjoy, and I'll see you next week with some anticipation for Mr. Mike Ness and Social D. All right, enjoy. Lisa Loeb, Nine Stories.

And good evening. Thanks for tuning in to KHENLP 106.9 Salida. My name is Deidre, and this is Free Range Love. I'm going to start off tonight with some Earth, Wind, and Fire.

I thought I'd start us out dancing tonight for a change. It's a good night out there. It's cloudy. Let's hope for rain. Yeah, it's feeling a little rainy out there. Let's hope. Let's hope. Let's hope. Thanks for tuning in to Free Range Love here on KHEN this evening. I am very happy to be here this evening. It's been a really nice day, so this is like a cherry on top. 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Since 2012, Woods has produced rye, whiskey, gin, and vodka on-site with local ingredients. Spirits are offered straight up, on the rocks, or custom mixed into cocktails. Woods is open daily from noon to 10 p.m. All right, I've got some more. Little bit of R&B, Stevie Wonder, Earth, Wind, and Fire. Make sure you listen to the words of the third Stevie Wonder song. You haven't done nothing, but here's You Are the Sunshine of My Life.

Oops, that isn't a love song, but I played it anyway. You haven't done nothing. Stevie Wonder, Take It to the Top from Kool & the Gang. Boogie on Reggae Woman from Stevie Wonder and Shining Star, Earth, Wind & Fire. We started that set off with You Are the Sunshine of My Life. Okay, I'm just going to keep going. Bob Seger and the Silver Bullet Band.

Great song from Bob Seger there, Wait For Me. That is, let's see, I got that off of his Ultimate Hits Rock and Roll Never Forgets. Before that, of course, the one and only J.J. Cale and Magnolia. Bob Seger with You'll Accompany Me. And Eric Clapton, Love Comes to Everyone. We started that set off with Bob Seger and the Silver Bullet Band from their Stranger in Town album. That was Stranger, or I'm sorry, Till It Shines. As long as I'm just so obviously tongue-tied, it must be time to do some PSAs here. Did you know KHN is more than a radio station? It's a community hub. Volunteers help with everything from DJing and producing shows to event planning and outreach. If you'd like to get involved, just visit khen.org or stop by the station at 123 East 3rd Street here in Salida, where the pretty little yellow building. The city of Salida has implemented watering restrictions in response to ongoing drought conditions. Properties with even-numbered addresses may water on even-numbered calendar days, while properties with odd-numbered addresses may water on odd-numbered days. Watering is permitted only before 10 a.m. or after 4 p.m., and no watering is allowed on the 31st day of any month. Additional information is available at cityofsalida.com. And the Chafee Walk and Roll offers short daytime walks for people experiencing difficulty walking or with mobility limitations. 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And the Chafee County Public Health is seeking respondents for their 2026 Community Health Assessment Survey. 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The survey can be found on chafeecounty.org and is open to local residents until October 2nd. All right, you ready for some Peter Frampton? Let's do it.

Peter Frampton. Baby, I Love Your Way. That's the live version from Frampton Comes Alive. Before that, Steve Miller with Jungle Love. Peter Frampton, Show Me the Way, also live from that same album. Steve Miller Band, Abracadabra. And we started that set off with I'm In You from Peter Frampton. Thanks for tuning in to KHENLP 106.9 Salida. My name is Deidre, and this is Free Range Love. It's a beautiful, beautiful night out there tonight. Hopefully we get a little rain out of some of these clouds. Yes, we need it so badly. 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Okay, I have, let's see, I'm going to start this next set off with Todd Rundgren. Some oldie songs here, kind of 70s kind of songs. As a friend of mine used to tell me, all my sappy love songs. I love every one of them. Here's Todd Rundgren.

That was Ambrosia. You're the only woman. Before that, Firefall, Just Remember I Love You. Jerry Rafferty, that's a blast from the past, huh? Right down the line. And Todd Rundgren, Hello, It's Me. I had an amazing day today. Got to go down to Spruce Basin, north out of Cotopaxi, and spend some time. Oh my goodness, it's so beautiful down there. And I needed a getaway. I work pretty much every day, and not hard, but just a lot of work, a lot of days. So it was really, really great to get out and drive down the canyon and see. Some of the trees down there are turning. Not too many, though. I mean, it's not. I've heard Kenosha is pretty much all yellow already, but I don't know why. It's interesting how it changes at different times. I did see a little bit, you know, like every once in a while there was a scrub oak that had one or two reddish kind of leaves on it. But yeah, it's really not changing down there too much yet. So still yet to come. It's only September 14th, so I guess that's okay. We've got time. I found a couple of quotes that about stars. I've been going out every night looking at the stars. I'm so excited to see Orion and, oh, you know, Castor, Pollux, all of them, and Jupiter in the early morning. Get to see Jupiter again. And yeah, it's always a good time for me. I love looking at the stars. But I was looking at quotes about stars and, I don't know, stars and things.

Anyway, I found this one. It's a nice quote. It's from Max Ehrman. Be gentle with yourself. You are a child of the universe, no less than the trees or the stars. I thought that was really nice. When life gets too overwhelming, just look up at the night sky and lose yourself for a while. And that's a quote from Deborah Ten Brink. I don't know if I'm saying that right, but Deborah A. Ten Brink. Anyway, my new favorite saying is, like the Irish say, it'll be fine. If it gets overwhelming, just say, it'll be fine. And it usually is, you know, give it time. It's usually fine. All right, I'm going to keep going with some Pure Prairie League. I've got all the sappy good songs, love songs tonight. Mm-hmm.

I love that song. It's just, I don't know, it's classic, of course. It's With Your Love. That's a remastered version from Jefferson's Starship, their Spitfire album. Before that, Orleans, Love Takes Time, and Pure Prairie League, Let Me Love You Tonight. Let's get some PSAs in here. Hey, have you got more zucchini than you know what to do with? 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And the Columbine Gem and Mineral Show, I'm sorry, Mineral Society, is Chaffee County's rock hounding, prospecting, fossil, lapidary, and earth science club. 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Okay, you ready for some Dr. Hook? I am.

Three Dog Night, Let Me Serenade You. And before that, an old-fashioned love song, also Three Dog Night. And we start that set off with Dr. Hook from their greatest hits, Sharing the Night Together. If you are a stargazer, don't forget on Saturday and Sunday, it's going to be pretty nice. Just after sunset, when you can see Sagittarius, the teapot in the Milky Way, the moon, like the first quarter of the phases, September 19th and September 18th. So Saturday and Sunday, go out there and the moon will be beautifully up there looking out at Sagittarius. That's towards the center of the Milky Way galaxy. So it's kind of cool. I don't know. I love all this stuff. Thank you to our underwriters this evening, Children's Eye Care Center, Crestone Eagle, Colorado Housing and Finance Authority, Summers Chiropractic, Hilltop Broadband, and Woods High Mountain Distillery. We could not do this without you. Thank you so much. Also, DJ Sparky texted me a while back, and he is out, down and out tonight, so he will not be in. So I will just be turning it over to Big Bird as I leave, as I dance on out of here. I have a quote, though, I want to say for you, if I can find it now. Oh, here it is. E.E. Cummings, yours is the light by which my spirit's born. You are my sun, my moon, and all my stars. E.E. Cummings. Oh, love and stars and starshine and the universe. What more could we ask for? Thanks for tuning in to Free Range Love this evening. And don't forget to go out and look up and out into the universe. It's amazing out there. All right. Don't forget, no matter where you go, always, always, always take your smile with you and fill it with love and leave that trail of kindness. It doesn't cost a thing. It's just good people being good people. All right. And Mahatma Gandhi, he said, you probably all know this one by heart too now, all good thoughts and ideas mean nothing without action. Go out there and make that come true. Time for me to dance on out of here, and I will be back next week. Thank you for tuning in this evening. I always have fun here on Free Range Love. I'm going to leave you with some John Paul Young and Love is in the Air, and Orleans, Dance with Me, and I will be back next week. Let's dance on out of here. Time to put your hands up in the air, palms out to the universe. I'll be back. See you next week.

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Una notte a Napoli, con la luna e il mare, ho incontrato un angelo che non poteva più volare. Una notte a Napoli, delle stelle si scordò, e anche senza ali, in cielo mi portò.

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1: Some game-changing updates on DJ Sparky. You are listening to The Third Room, but DJ Sparky is gone.
0: And many may ask, where to?
1: Where to? He has gone to the fourth room.
0: Some say the fourth room does not exist, or at least it has not been discovered yet, but we have insider information from our own DJ Sparky.
1: I didn't know it existed personally.
0: I didn't either. I had heard rumors, and it seemed something far too whimsical and made up to be real.
1: Yeah, from what I've heard, it's not whimsical at all.
0: No.
1: But the text that we're receiving, it seems, what's the opposite of whimsical?
0: Well, potentially nightmarish.
1: Nightmarish.
0: Depending on your disposition.
1: One might say. So, well, DJ Sparky is gone in the fourth room. Yes. We're going to try to get an update from him, see if he finds a fifth room. We're terrified of it, but we're curious also.
0: Unfortunately, it does take quite some time to translate these messages we are receiving from him in the fourth room.
1: Yeah, because when he sends them, it sounds like absolute Spanish.
0: It's like Spanish underwater.
1: Spanish underwater.
0: And backwards.
1: Yeah, this is DJ Root Rot, by the way.
0: And this is DJ Mystery.
1: And
0: who knows?
1: I do not speak Spanish. I'm trying to learn. If anyone out there would like a tutoring gig, I'm interested. Number one, I just want to be a more cultured person. But two, I really want to know what DJ Sparky is saying in the fifth room.
0: Yes.
1: Or fourth room. That's where he is right now. All right. You are listening to KHEN 106.9. Stay tuned for updates from the fourth room. Here is Magdalena Bay. Mm-hmm.

0: I must be some use to somebody. I mean, there must be a reason for me. Right?
1: One, consider the probable reality that all time is simultaneous.

0: allegedly crazy. It's crazy to think that just a few days ago, you know, we were daydreaming about what the third room would be like this week.
1: Just a few days.
0: And here we have our adventurous spirit, our very own DJ Sparky, who has found the fourth room.
1: The fourth room, we're getting messages from him now. It's a lot more heavy on just general fruits and vegetables. That seems to be what I'm interpreting. I don't know how you're feeling.
0: Yeah, from the loose, from the few phrases and words that I've been able to pick up in these, again, very scattered, underwater, backwards
1: Spanish
0: phrases, it seems very dense in vegetation.
1: Yeah, and you know how people are always talking about how there's actually no everything is a fruit, like a tomato is a fruit, not a vegetable. Mm-hmm. It seems like Sparky has entered a world where actually tomatoes are a fruit.
0: Mm-hmm. Yeah.
1: I mean, actually, see, I'm so fruit-coated in the third room, I can't even think.
0: Yeah.
1: They're actually, the tomatoes are vegetables.
0: Like,
1: so
0: like maybe even the fourth room is primarily vegetable.
1: Primarily vegetable,
0: there may
1: bananas
0: be
1: bananas are a vegetable in the fourth room is what I'm getting from him.
0: Melons?
1: Right, vegetable. Yeah.
0: And you actually eat the rind.
1: This is actually crazy. We're getting this room right now. Pear. Vegetable. Wow.
0: That is what we're looking at here.
1: That's what we're looking at here.
0: My
1: All right.
0: Goodness.
1: We're going to catch you up on what we've been listening to. You just heard the beautiful soliloquy Quorum by Low, Thetan by Single Gun Theory, The Morrist by Sleep, and we kicked it off with Cherry by Magdalena Bay.
0: Yes.
1: We're playing these songs specifically. We have designed this playlist to reach Sparky in the fourth room. We're trying to tether him back to reality, and we've curated a very specific, very, very hyper-specific playlist.
0: Very
1: to do
0: specific,
1: so.
0: With tonal frequencies that may help us keep this doorway into the fourth room open.
1: Yeah, so expect some vegetable songs soon.
0: Yes.
1: Get in tune with Cahen's live music calendar, proudly sponsored by Sex, Plants, Rock and Roll. 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
0: Thank you for sharing so much.
1: I think DJ Sparky would have liked to hear that. I think that'll reach him in the fourth room.
0: Yeah, I would hope to think that he can hear us even in the fourth room.
1: Well, it's because we played Glow by Quorum, I think he can.
0: True.
1: Unless he's entered the fifth room, which we'll have updates on you for you guys next time.
0: Because the fifth room is purely theoretical.
1: Purely theoretical. It's physically, it's actually theoretical in the sense that it's theoretically impossible.
0: Yes,
1: but
0: makes it highly likely that
1: Sparky
0: it does exist.
1: Yeah, and it makes it highly likely that Sparky and only Sparky has entered that third room. Some say that to enter it, you have to break your collarbone in a really like weird way to get there.
0: Mm-hmm.
1: And I don't know if he's up for that, but we're gonna try. We're gonna let air take it away. Thanks for tuning in.

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1: The
0: Third Room.
2: DJ Sparky, I've just gotten official word. He has entered the fifth room. It's happening.
0: The fifth room.
2: The fifth room.
0: What wonders will behold him?
2: What wonders? From what we know right now, you can only enter the third room within 10 days of an equinox. And obviously we have the autumnal equinox coming up, which was part of the reason why. Hair also gets in the way of entering the fifth room. So right. You want to remove all hair and a couple bones.
0: Are we talking eyebrows and facial hair?
2: Eyebrows and facial hair are the most important, along with eyelashes. And from actually what we're hearing now is from the fifth room, Parker has essentially embodied DJ Mystery. Have you ever seen Teletubbies?
0: Yes.
2: Okay, so
0: big fan.
2: Yeah, it's an art form. From the fifth room, what we're hearing from Sparky right now is that he has sparked essentially, if you remember, the anthology of Teletubbies. An important aspect of the world is the sun being a giant baby head,
0: right?
2: And Sparky has embodied that baby head. It is now watching us.
0: Wow.
2: On the other side of the world from the fifth room.
0: He has become the effervescent, godlike spirit of the sun.
2: He's changed.
0: Wow. That almost makes me... I'm excited for him, but I'm also nervous to see him again because I feel like being so close to so much energy, so much youthful personage.
2: Well, that's what is particularly powerful about the fifth room is that on one hand you are the sun, which is the oldest being, one of the oldest beings in our galaxy, and yet he is still a baby head.
0: Wow.
2: Yeah, embodying
0: youth with the age-old wisdom of being such a massive stellar object.
2: Yeah, I always thought I would be the red one. The red Teletubby.
0: Which one was Lala? The purple?
2: I think the purple one was Lala.
0: I want to say I'm Lala.
2: Yeah.
0: Right. Or at least I identify with Lala. I just want to let you guys know, all the world's a stage, and we got one coming to town, actually. We've got the Salida Theater Festival taking place September 22nd through October 11th. That's coming right up. Mark your calendars. With a launch party on September 20th at 5 p.m., sponsored by the HHSB Family Fund. This year's festival includes seven productions and seven free workshops open to the community. The festival highlights the role of theater in fostering dialogue, inclusion, and creativity within the Salida community. More information and a full schedule are available at SalidaTheaterFestival.org. I'm going to be checking that out. I'm curious.
2: I know Sparky will be checking it out because he's checking everything out from the sky.
0: Yes.
2: As the sun.
0: Checking everything out from the sky. So I guess one could assume that this fifth room sort of spiritually transported him into a body, embodying this other state. Is it like, have you ever seen 2001 A Space Odyssey?
2: I actually haven't. It's high on my list.
0: Wow.
2: Along with The Labyrinth.
0: We'll have to, we're going to have a little movie party.
2: Movie party.
0: Soon.
2: Yeah.
0: Fascinating.
2: How does that connect?
0: Well, I don't want to spoil anything.
2: Okay. Well, tune in the next time that DJ Sparky is in the fifth room. By then, DJ Root Rot, which is me, will have watched 2001 A Space Odyssey, and you can connect the metaphor.
0: Yes, and we will be connecting metaphors. That's what we're all about here at KHEN 106.9.
2: LP.
0: LP.

0: Breaking news. Breaking news. If you've been listening, tuning in this evening, we have been following the saga of our very own DJ Sparky and his adventure from, well, from the stoop here in his third room, all the way to the fourth room.
1: Then to the fifth room. And by God, we believe he's made it to the sixth room. That means, ladies and gentlemen, as we all know, that DJ Sparky has become the airwaves, reaching into your brain, squeezing out your thoughts and pushing them out through your mouth, ears, nose, and eyes.
0: And throat.
1: Especially your throat.
0: And if you close your eyes.
1: Close them. Everyone, close your eyes.
0: If you're tuning in, wherever you are, close your eyes for a minute.
1: Can we just, everyone who's listening tonight,
0: feel the rain on your skin.
1: We don't know where Parker's going next. As far as we knew, the world ended at the fourth room. He's at the sixth.
0: We thought anything past the fourth room, you'd just fall off the edge, you know?
1: Yeah. It's a flat building, so. And we knew there were like 5 to 6 floors, even though theoretically they were never possible.
0: Yes, not visible to the naked eye.
1: Not visible to the clothed eye. And certainly not visible to mine. We don't know if DJ Sparky will return, but that doesn't mean we can't remember him. Because certainly he will be remembering us.
0: He will be remembering us. And he may even help us remember things we forgot.
1: He is actually the personifications now in the sixth room of our memories.
0: Yes, all of our embodied collective spirits.
1: Thank you so much for tuning in to the third room. For DJ Sparky's sake, we would like to say he was not associated with this show whatsoever.
0: And if you have any questions, comments, or concerns, you could call into the station for the next,
1: 1 minute.
0: 1 minute? If you call in the next 1 minute, there may or may not be a prize. And that phone number, one more time, is 539-1069. That's right. That's 539-1069.
1: And reminder that Parker Sparky is the airwaves itself, and he will be listening to your phone call. Here is Natasha Bedingfield.

Yeah, that's right. That's how we roll at KATN 106.9, Salida, Colorado, LP. That's the radio, a.k.a. DJ Sparky.

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1: The next one we'd like to play for you is a song I wrote a few years ago. It was on an album, and it's about the old days. It's called Blues for the Lost Days.

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4: Heart disease is our number one killer after decades of cholesterol-lowering treatment. 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
5: Cholesterol's not the only blood lipid that contributes to heart disease and strokes. An under-recognized compound called lipoprotein A is an important risk factor for cardiovascular disease.
4: Most people get regular blood tests for total cholesterol, LDL cholesterol, and triglycerides. Relatively few have had their blood tested for Lp(a).
5: Is it possible to lower this important risk factor? Does diet or exercise matter? What about niacin?
4: Coming up on the People's Pharmacy, is Lp(a) the heart risk no one talks about?
5: In the People's Pharmacy Health Headlines, the neurological condition known as Parkinson's disease, abbreviated PD, has been increasing over the past decade. It's become the second most common neurodegenerative disease, second only to Alzheimer's disease. A new study suggests that chemical exposure might increase the risk. Living near a golf course, for example, has been associated with an increased chance of developing PD. For years, scientists have suspected that trichloroethylene, or TCE, a solvent once used in dry cleaning, can increase the likelihood of Parkinson's disease. TCE is no longer used, but it breaks down into perchloroethylene and may show up in soil and water. Researchers had assumed that direct exposure was required for people to experience harm. However, a nationwide analysis shows that people who live within 1/10 mile of a dry cleaning establishment have a 23% greater chance of coming down with gait instability due to PD. The authors conclude, our findings suggest that chemicals used in dry cleaning may contaminate nearby neighborhoods and contribute to PD risk.
4: Scientists warn that the rate of liver injury is rising. An analysis of National Poison Center data showed a fourfold increase in liver injury among American adults. More than 80% of the cases required hospitalization, indicating the severity of the condition. Most of these were due to medications, predominantly acetaminophen. That's the ingredient in Tylenol and other common pain relievers.
5: Doctors have long recognized that vitamin B12 deficiency can lead to neurological complications, including cognitive problems. A new study shows that lower vitamin B12 levels may be linked to brain changes, even if they're within the normal range. The study included more than 200 healthy older volunteers who did not have obvious cognitive impairment and had blood B12 levels within the normal range. In cognitive tests, however, those with vitamin B12 levels in the lower part of the range performed more poorly. Moreover, MRI imaging showed that these participants had more lesions in their white matter. High levels also appear to carry risks that are not yet well understood. The lead author told Neuroscience News, clinicians should consider supplementation in older patients with neurological symptoms even if their vitamin B12 levels are within normal limits.
4: Tens of millions of people take SSRI and SNRI type antidepressants on a regular basis. A large study from Sweden raises crucial questions about a possible link between such medications and cognitive decline. Over 18,000 older patients with a diagnosis of dementia were tracked for up to 11 years. The average follow-up was just over 4 years. All were part of the Swedish Registry for Cognitive Dementia Disorders. The authors found that taking those antidepressants such as sertraline or escitalopram experienced a faster cognitive decline than those not using antidepressants. The higher the dose, the greater the risk for severe dementia, fractures, and death. Previous research has produced mixed results with regard to cognitive decline, but a study published in JAMA Geriatrics involving U.S. data also found that older people receiving antidepressants were at higher risk for dementia.
5: Research keeps reinforcing the value of physical activity for cognitive health. A study using data from the UK Biobank included about 90,000 senior citizens in Britain. They were wearing activity trackers that provided quantitative data to support the assessment of exercise. Those who engaged in any moderate to vigorous physical activity were less likely to develop dementia during follow-up. Even relatively small amounts were beneficial, but those in the highest category of at least 140 minutes per week were at 70% lower risk for dementia. And that's the health news from the People's Pharmacy this week. Welcome to the People's Pharmacy. I'm Terry Graydon.
4: And I'm Joe Graydon. Cardiovascular disease remains the number one killer in the United States, despite 3 decades of statin treatment. Drugs like atorvastatin, simvastatin, and rosuvastatin are taken by nearly 50 million Americans. They dramatically lower LDL cholesterol.
5: But LDL is not the only risk factor for heart disease. Today, we're talking with one of the pioneers in understanding and researching lipoprotein A, a little-known heart risk factor. Statins don't lower this dangerous blood lipid. What can we do about it?
4: To find out, we are talking with Dr. Sam Tsimikas. He's a professor of medicine and cardiology and director of vascular medicine at the Sulpizio Cardiovascular Center in the Division of Cardiovascular Medicine at the University of California, San Diego.
5: Welcome back to the People's Pharmacy, Dr. Sam Tsimikas.
0: Thank you, Joe and Terry. Glad to be back with you again.
4: We are so happy to talk to you. There's so much new and exciting that's been happening in the world of cardiology. But first, we think of you as Dr. LP little A, lipoprotein A. Please tell our listeners who may have not heard you the first time we spoke with you, what is LP little A and why is it important?
0: Yes, LP little A, it was short for lipoprotein little a. That is what we call a lipoprotein, which means it's a circulating particle in your blood that accumulates cholesterol and something called oxidized phospholipids. And it's a particle that actually causes heart disease. And it's been identified as being a risk factor for heart attack, stroke, aortic valve disease, and peripheral arterial disease. And so it's something that's not desirable to have too high a level in the plasma and in your circulation.
5: Dr. Tsimikas, making an analogy to cholesterol. Cholesterol, when it's too high, can cause a lot of damage. But if you have no cholesterol at all, you're in trouble. Cholesterol actually has a role to play in the body's overall health. It's essential for our bodies to make hormones. It's needed for cellular membranes. What sort of role does LP little a play in the body?
4: Yeah. Why do we even have LP little a?
0: That's a great question. And unfortunately, we don't know the answer to that. What we do know is that it's genetically determined, which means it's inherited from one or both parents. And quite a few patients or people have elevated levels, so about 1 in 5. And the evolution of that is not clear. It's certainly not to anything to do with cholesterol per se as a beneficial function, because cells can make their own cholesterol when they need it. They don't need necessarily a lipoprotein to deliver it. There's some theories why it's evolved. Some of them have to do with the fact that it's related to a coagulation factor called plasminogen that's involved in breaking apart blood clots. So there's a theory that we have LPA to actually help form blood clots to prevent us from bleeding to death in certain situations. A good example is childbirth. So if the mother dies, the baby will die. And so people have low LPA will not reproduce later, but the people have high LPA where the coagulation system could have worked better may survive. So that's a hypothesis. There's also some theories that it may be involved in wound healing and maybe perhaps if with fighting parasites. These are all hypotheses. We don't know the real answer at this point. What we do know, though, is in modern society, where a lot of these issues aren't as much of a problem, we don't need it. And the downside is if you make too many blood clots, is you can get heart disease. And so maybe it had an old primordial beneficial function, but that function no longer seems to be necessary. And now we get all the bad things from it, which is it gives us a higher propensity to cause atherosclerosis and blood clots and cause heart problems.
4: So Dr. Tsimikas, I think people are very confused because they've heard about all of these things that could be bad for their heart. Total cholesterol, LDL cholesterol, triglycerides, and then there are a bunch of other things like VLDL. Where does LP little a stand when it comes to all these nasty things that are floating around in our bloodstream?
0: Yes. So LP little a is actually, even though it's a lipoprotein, it's independent of the risk of all those other bad guys that you just mentioned. So it doesn't actually correlate. Like if you have high of one of those other ones, like LDL cholesterol, it doesn't mean you're going to have a high level of LPA. They're totally independent of each other. So unfortunately, it's kind of an equal opportunity bad guy in the sense that it's just, it does its own thing and has its own pathway for causing disease. And one of those is that it accumulates so-called oxidized phospholipids when it circulates. And those are chemical modifications that occur through a variety of reasons, including just regular cellular metabolism, and those can cause inflammation. So if you have high levels of LPA, you now have the propensity to accumulate oxidative stress through these oxidized phospholipids, and now you have this propensity to get cardiovascular disease because it acts as a inflammatory molecule. And so the bottom line is if you have high LDL cholesterol or high triglycerides, those cause their own issues. If you have high LPA, it's going to cause an additional risk independent of those other two.
5: Dr. Tsimikas, you suggested that 1 in 5 of us has elevated LP little a as a result of genetics. Does that mean it runs in families? Could we look at a family tree and say, oh yeah, Grandpa Harry died young of heart disease, I should have my LP little a tested?
0: That's exactly right. And this is how we practice in our clinics. So the way it's transmitted genetically is what we call autosomal codominant, which is a fancy term that basically means if one of the parents has elevated LPA, then about 50% of the children will have elevated LPA. That just goes through typical Mendelian genetics. So you can trace LPA in the family, if you could, if you had a way to do it, to millions of years. So if you identify a patient with an LPA that's, say, 3 times above normal, somebody in that family going back millions of years had the exact same thing. So it's been tracked down all the way through millennia to current day. And so because of that, that means that it keeps propagating. So every time somebody has a level, half of the kids will get it. So it never goes away out of the population.
5: Now, most of us can't track our ancestry back millions of years or even more than 100 or 2 years. Mm-hmm. So how would you know if your LP little a were too high?
0: It's very simple, actually. It's a simple blood test, just like you get your cholesterol levels checked. You have to make sure your doctor orders an LPA. So you have to ask for that. It's not part of the typical lipid panel, but it's a very easy test to do, and it's relatively inexpensive now. And so if you identify a person, you know, patient A with it, then what should happen next is the siblings should get screened, and then the children, if they're old enough, and or the parents. So that person's parents. And then what you're going to find is if you have one person with high LPA, probably half of those people will likely have also elevated levels. So that's what you call cascade screening of the family. And that's how you can identify additional family members that may be at risk.
4: So Dr. Tsimikas, it gets very confusing very fast. And the reason I say that is because there are two ways of measuring LP little a. There's the milligrams per deciliter, and you'll need to tell us what the level that we should be below, 53 or 50, because I've seen both. And then there's something called nanomoles per liter, and that's around 112 to 125. So please, unlike something quote-unquote simple like LDL cholesterol, you're supposed to be under 125 or now 100, and some doctors, some of your colleagues say it needs to be below 75, and everybody goes, okay, I know my LDL cholesterol level, but how do I know what's a bad LP little a number?
0: Right. That is true. There are two methods to measure it, although that's changing. So the milligram per deciliter method is the older method. And there's a newer method where it's in nanomoles per liter. At the clinical level, the patient level, we don't have to worry too much about the specific ways to measure it. We just have to know what you suggested is what is a, an abnormal level. So if you look at your laboratory report for milligrams per deciliter, the level that's called abnormal is above 30 milligrams per deciliter. And if you look at nanomoles per liter, it's above 75. Now, there's a gray zone there between 30 and 50 on the milligram per deciliter and 75 to 125 for the nanomole per liter. So if you want to be in the safest zone for LPA, it should be under 30 milligrams per deciliter or under 75 nanomoles per liter. And just when you get your lab report, just check to see what the units are. It tells you what the normal should be. And so you can tell from the lab report what would be the ideal level depending on what the unit is. The risk of LP then rises linearly as the level goes up. And so if you wanted to estimate what your risk is, you know, kind of the higher, the more the risk. The numbers can go up to, 250 milligrams per deciliter and over 500 nanomoles per liter, depending on the laboratory that reports them.
5: You're listening to Dr. Sam Tsimikas, Professor of Medicine and Cardiology and Director of Vascular Medicine at the Sulpizio Cardiovascular Center in the Division of Cardiovascular Medicine at the University of California, San Diego.
4: After the break, we'll find out more about the risks of elevated levels of LP little a. Do they cause anything else besides heart attacks?
5: Could lipoprotein have an influence on heart valves or peripheral arteries?
4: Researchers are developing drugs that can lower LP little a. Do they reduce heart problems?
5: What's the safety profile of the new drugs?
4: Does it make sense to take a statin with one of these medicines? Since statins raise LP little a, it's a bit like driving with your foot on the brake and the gas at the same time.

0: 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I'm Joe Graydon.
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0: Today, we're talking about an underappreciated heart risk factor. What do you need to know about lipoprotein A?
1: Our guest is Dr. Sam Tsimikas, professor of medicine and cardiology and director of vascular medicine at the Sulpizio Cardiovascular Center in the Division of Cardiovascular Medicine of the University of California, San Diego.
0: Dr. Tsimikas, you have told us that when our LP little a number is elevated, and just for argument's sake, let's just say it's over 100 on the nanomolars, maybe 150, and that gets you nervous as a cardiologist. Besides increasing our risk for a heart attack, a clogged coronary artery, what else do high LP little a levels contribute to? We've heard things about heart valves, calcified heart valves, or aortic valve stenosis. What does that mean? And then something else called PAD, peripheral artery disease. Why are those things nasty?
2: Okay, so the bottom line is when LP is generated, it's made actually in the liver, and then it circulates. And the first thing that it sees when it circulates is all your blood vessel walls, not your veins. It sees your veins, but it doesn't seem to cause a problem in the veins. Most of the problem is associated in the arterial system. And so what are the key parts of the arterial system where it would cause clinical symptoms? One is it can clog up the arteries on the surface of the heart that supply the heart muscle. We call that coronary artery disease. So that's what typical you get when you get a heart attack. And the consequences of a heart attack is that you could also get heart failure. So heart attack and heart failure are the two things that would be related to coronary artery disease. If it causes a blockage in your carotid arteries, which are in your neck, or the arteries in your brain, then you can have a stroke related to a blockage in the brain. The LP also is a very sticky particle, and it will stick to the valve leaflets. So the valve in your heart, the aortic valve, every time your heart squeezes, the leaflets open, the blood comes out, and then it closes to fill. And those leaflets can get calcified and thickened. And when they do that, they don't open properly, and they cause a difficulty of the heart ejecting the blood. And the analogy for that is the garden hose. Okay, you have turn on the water, it puts out a certain amount of water per second. If you put your thumb on it, and then the same amount of water is coming out, but because you obstructed that orifice of the hose, it comes out much faster because you haven't slowed the flow of the water yet. This is the same thing that happens to the aortic valve. It gets narrowed, and now the pressure in the heart has to go up, like the pressure in the hose, and that causes a murmur that doctors can hear. Peripheral arterial disease, or PAD, is an analogy to coronary disease, except it happens in the arteries in your thighs and in your calves. And so those kind of blockages then will cause you to have pain when you walk in your calves or your thighs. And so the bottom line is anything related to your cardiovascular arterial system is where LPA seems to cause a lot of issues, not so much in other parts of your body.
0: But it sounds like LP little a is a bad actor. And up until fairly recently, there wasn't much you or your colleagues could do to lower LP little a. But all that is changing. And that may have accounted for why a lot of doctors, your colleagues, didn't test for LP little a, because there wasn't much we can do about it. You know, you could exercise all you wanted to, and you could eat a really great diet, but apparently those lifestyle things didn't help very much. But now, Dr. Tsimikas, you have drugs. Tell us about them.
2: Yeah. So LP little a is made by the liver. So even though it causes arterial disease, it actually originates from the liver. So you can think of the liver as the factory that makes too much of it. And so the way that we've conceptualized how to deal with this issue is to develop ways to prevent the liver from making that protein, but not affecting everything else the liver does. So a new class of drugs have been developed called antisense oligonucleotides. Long word, it means that you can use a way to deliver a drug that goes into each of the cells in the liver and finds where the message is being given to make the ApoA component of LPA, the protein component. And what these drugs do is they bind to the message that will make protein and induce it to be degraded. And they only do that to that. They don't affect any of the other 20,000 genes that are you need for normal function. And so it's a very specific way to say to the liver, please stop making LPA. And the prototypical drug for that is called pelacarsen. It's an injectable drug. You can't take it orally because it gets degraded. So you have to inject it under the skin once a month. And that is the drug that's leading the way right now for therapy to lower LPA. And that drug on average will lower it about 80%, whereas the prior therapies could lower it 10, 20, 30. So it's a big advance and it's very specific to that. It doesn't really affect other things in the body per se. And so because of that drug and because of the success of that, now there's about 10 companies working on additional drugs and other ways to lower LPA levels. And there's a whole series of clinical trials going on right now to prove that what we call the LPA hypothesis, which is if somebody has high LPA and you lower it, do you just lower the level or do they actually have a clinical benefit? What we want to see is, yes, we can lower the level very well right now, but we have to prove that that causes a beneficial effect. And with these trials that are now 8,000-10,000 patients large over 5 years are testing whether lowering LPA will reduce the risk of a heart attack, a stroke, peripheral arterial disease, and aortic stenosis. And so there's a lot of efforts going on through a lot of investigators, a lot of sites, probably over 1,000 hospitals, multiple companies, multiple institutions are working on getting a therapy for all of these patients.
1: Dr. Tsimikas, let me see if I understand this correctly. You're saying that the especially pelacarsen, which was the first in this bunch of drugs that can lower Lp(a), but there are several, and you say they do a very good job of lowering Lp(a). That much we know, but what we are still trying to learn is, does that make a difference for whether or not people avoid heart attacks? Do I have that right?
2: Yeah, and that may sound counterintuitive to some folks because we know on the one hand, if you have high levels, it puts you at higher risk of having a heart attack, let's say. It puts you at higher risk. It doesn't mean you're going to have one. So it's a risk factor, not a disease per se. The disease is atherosclerosis. The risk factor is LPA and the

0: LP 50 points, you have a 20% risk reduction, then eventually people will accept it as a surrogate biomarker to say, well, you don't have to keep doing these trials, just lower the LPA. As long as that's safe, you can actually use the drug. So what you're seeing is the very early phases of developing a therapy for something that we've never had a therapy before. So the proof required for that kind of therapy, particularly since there's going to be 1 in 5 people affected and a lot of people may be using these drugs, we want to make sure it actually helps them. And we don't want to just put the drug on the market just to lower LPA levels. We have to prove it's beneficial beyond that.
1: So inquiring minds want to know, Dr. Tsimikas, you've got your ear to the ground probably better than almost anyone in the world. I mean, you were an early adopter of the LP little a hypothesis. You've been testing it clinically. Are you hearing rumors? Are there rumbles? Are there whispers any place out there in the cardiology world suggesting that there might be a benefit clinically? We know that we can lower the LP little a levels with these drugs, these so-called ASOs, antisense oligonucleotides. But is there any little hint that there may be benefit?
0: I think there is. First of all, on the ongoing trials, everybody's blinded. And so nobody can know if the patient's on drug or placebo. And so we don't know from the ongoing trials whether there's any potential benefit. What we can say is that the pelacarsen trial is fully recruited as of the middle of 2022. And so it's just about towards the end where it might read out, you know, in the next year. And so we're going to have the answer from that trial the soonest, you know, within about, let's say, 12 months plus minus. You know, it's not really clear when it will end. The other trials would take a couple of years longer or 4 years longer. However, what about before these trials? What tells us that there may be a benefit? I would say there's a couple of places where we learn that lowering LPA may help. One is, there's a group of patients that have had multiple serious cardiovascular issues and continue to have them. You treat everything you can. The only thing they have is high LPA. Those patients often will undergo apheresis, particularly in Germany where it's approved.
2: Well, what is that?
0: That's a dialysis-like procedure where you take the blood out from one vein and you clean it out of the, you take the LPA out and you give the blood back. Those patients do a lot better. They have like a 90% reduction in episodes, new episodes of cardiovascular events if you do that. And so that tells us that procedure, which is very invasive and is very hard to do in everybody, but there's some suggestion those patients benefit a lot. The other place that we've had some is the more recent PCSK9 inhibitor trials.
2: Mm-hmm.
0: These are monoclonal antibodies that are injectable that lower your LDL. Also, you lower LPA about 25%. And when those studies are analyzed, what we understand is that the lowering of the LPA, even though it's modest, seems to be associated with an outsized benefit in those patients if their LPA is elevated. And so the apheresis data and the recent PCSK9 inhibitor trials are suggestive, not proof, but suggestive that you do get benefit from the lowering LPA. The ultimate answer was going to be from these ongoing trials because they're going to lower LP a lot more, 80 to 95%. And we'll know definitely these next 5 years, we'll know everything we need to know about lowering LPA and the risk reduction we might get from that.
2: Dr. Tsimikas, one thing we always want to know about a new drug or a new class of drugs, and that's what we're talking about here, is a whole new class of drugs, is what's the safety profile?
0: Yes. That's a great question. And so what ends up happening is when you do the early trials, there's not a lot of patients. There are several hundred. And so, and often only follow for a year. And that's another reason why these trials often go 5 to 6 years in a lot of numbers. So to give an example, the Horizon trial with pelacarsen has 8,300 patients that are going to be followed for over 4 years on average, some 6, some 3. And then we're going to be looking at the safety from those studies. So the typical things that, you know, we look at, you know, do they have reactions where you do the injection on the skin? Do they have liver issues? Do they have

0: platelet issues? Do they have something weird that, you know, nobody's thought about? Is there, like, for example, more diabetes? All of these things can't be seen in these small, short trials. And one of the things that you have to balance, and this is what the regulators do, it's so-called risk benefit. You have a risk of a patient, and then you have X amount of benefit, but you also want to make sure the drug is safe and effective. So there has to be a balance, which is a net positive for safety and effectiveness. And that's part of the regulatory pathway. So I would estimate the three major trials that are going on right now together will have about 30,000 patients followed for about 4 years on average. And that's going to be a very large database for us to feel confident that we're going to pick up all these rare things that you might not see if they happen to occur in these smaller trials. And so that's going to be part of the equation. Before they get on the market, they have to pass that test that they're going to be safe and effective and for them to get approved for general use.
1: Dr. Tsimikas, we just have about 2 minutes before the break, and I do have one bone to pick with you. And that is every one of your colleagues, and I suspect you yourself, believe that statins are the answer to heart disease. And so every one of these clinical trials, I think, has a statin as the baseline. So no one is just getting one of these anti-LP little a drugs by itself. They're getting a statin plus an ASO. So the problem is an article that you wrote titled Statins and Increases in LP little a, an inconvenient truth that needs attention. So in the minute that we have left before the break, your thoughts on driving with your foot on the brake and the gas simultaneously.
0: Thank you for bringing that up. Well, I think what it speaks to is, you know, LDL and LP independent risk factors. And what the point of that paper was that just because you treat the LDL does not mean you should ignore the LPA. Unfortunately, statins don't lower LPA. They tend to be neutral, or as that paper showed, raise it about 20% of the time. So the message, I think, from that paper and to my patients is, and to the world in general, both of these should be treated if they're abnormally elevated. And so, but the answer is statins aren't going to be the answer for patients with high LPA. They're going to need to have a specific therapy that addresses the LPA. Statins are good for lowering the LDL, and they're going to get rid of that risk, but they're not going to really affect LPA risk. We need specific drugs for LPA. At some point, if you have a patient whose only risk factor is LPA, they may not need a statin, and you just lower their LPA. So that's where we're going with this. I don't know if it's going to be a minority or a majority, but that's where the field, I think, needs to go. We have to address each individual risk factor on its own merits and not say we're treating one and we can ignore the other.
2: You're listening to Dr. Sam Tsimikas, professor of medicine and cardiology and director of vascular medicine at the Sulpizio Cardiovascular Center in the Division of Cardiovascular Medicine at the University of California, San Diego.
1: And I just like to spell Dr. Tsimikas's name. It's Tsimikas, and he's actively involved in this development of antisense oligonucleotides, ASO. It's time for a short break. In just a minute, we'll find out about other ways to lower LP little a.
2: Some cholesterol medicines like alirocumab and evolocumab can lower LP little a as well. The brand names are Praluent and Repatha.
1: We'll also talk about coronary calcium scans and what they can tell you.
2: Is there a role for niacin? It isn't expensive, and it does lower LP little a.
1: To control LP little a now, before the new drugs become available, what should we be eating?
2: You're listening to The People's Pharmacy with Joe and Terry Graydon.

0: 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I'm Joe Graydon.
1: And I'm Terry Graydon. 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
0: Today, we're looking beyond total cholesterol, LDL cholesterol, and even HDL cholesterol at another critical risk factor for heart attacks, strokes, and other serious cardiovascular complications.
1: Very few people have been paying attention to lipoprotein A, but it's extremely important. Do you know your LPA levels?
0: Could something as affordable as niacin, a B vitamin, help lower Lp(a)?
1: We're talking with Dr. Sam Tsimikas, Professor of Medicine and Cardiology and Director of Vascular Medicine at the Sulpizio Cardiovascular Center in the Division of Cardiovascular Medicine of the University of California, San Diego.
0: Dr. Tsimikas, what about other ways to lower Lp(a)? I mean, one of the reasons I think that a lot of your colleagues have not bothered to test for Lp(a) is that they thought, well, there's nothing I can do about it. Diet, exercise, it won't help. So you've talked a little bit about PCSK9 inhibitors, and could you please mention the brands so people will know what we're talking about? And then what should someone who discovers that they do have elevated Lp(a) because they've asked their doctor for a blood test, what should they be doing?
2: Okay, those are great, great points. So if a patient has elevated Lp(a), I think the first thing that should happen is they should just look at their overall general health. You know, what else could be contributing or making that Lpa worse? So the things that you know, they're very typical. So, you know, does the patient smoke? If the answer is yes, that needs to stop. Is there diabetes? Yes, that means weight reduction, and it means, you know, keeping the blood sugar well controlled. Are there other risk factors that could be addressed up front? So once all that happens and you address as much as you can, the next question is there a family history? If there's a family history, that puts the patient at higher risk for having Lp(a)-driven disease, particularly if the member of the family was young. One thing that's unique about Lp(a) is that the levels that you have at about 6 months of age, you tend to have the rest of your life. They fluctuate plus minus 20%, but if they're elevated when you're 50, they were elevated when you were years old. And so what happens is you accumulate a risk from a very young age. LDL for most people tends to be low until they become middle age, then it goes up. And so when you see a family history, that puts the patient at a higher risk. So what I often will recommend to my patients is if I'm not sure which way to go and how aggressive to be, I often will get a coronary calcium scan and assess whether the patients have coronary calcium. If they have calcium, that puts them at much higher risk than if they don't. And so that makes me want to be a lot more aggressive with all of the risk factors, including the LDL cholesterol. So I think we do some screening tests, blood tests, all their lipids, diabetes, and then possibly a coronary calcium scan. So now, what do you do with all this information? Besides general hygienic measures to basically just make sure that they're doing everything they can with their health, there's a couple of things that we can do. One is if the LDL is above where we want it, then they certainly should be treated for that. And there's a variety of ways we can lower the LDL. If they have a lot of coronary calcium or they have coronary artery disease, a strong case can be made for them to go on a PCSK9 inhibitor that you mentioned. And the two brands, there's actually three brands that are approved right now. There are two antibodies, and there's something called a short interfering RNA. And the brands are, for the antibodies, are Praluent and Repatha. Mm-hmm. They also have generic names. And then the injectable is called Inclisiran. So those PCSK9 inhibitors could be used, but they're not approved for high Lp(a). So it's the art of medicine. Some insurance allows it, some it doesn't. It depends on the risk of the patient. And so it's an individualized decision whether to try that or to try to get approval for it. They're not cheap. They're over $5,000 a year. And so most patients would not be able to afford those. So we often will have to go back and forth with the insurance company to deal with that. Unfortunately, that's the reality right now. That's a temporizing measure until we have more specific drugs. There's a couple other things that patients can do. I've actually have a lot of patients on niacin, which is generic and over-the-counter.
1: And inexpensive.
2: There's some controversy. Oh, sorry.
1: It's because it's generic and over-the-counter, it's not expensive.
2: That's correct. It was, well, niacin has been around for 50 years. There was a brand name for it. There's a sustained release version of it. The issue with niacin is it's hard to tolerate for about half of the patients. And the ones that tolerate it do quite well on it. But there are some side effects that people have to watch out for, including diabetes. It can raise your blood sugar. And so if somebody has borderline blood sugars, that's probably not a good drug for them. It also has some skin side effects, flushing in particular. And part of the reason why it's not used as much is some of the recent trials where they've added niacin on top of statins haven't shown additional benefit where PCSK9 inhibitors have. And it's possible because PCSK9 inhibitors lower the LDL a lot.
1: Right.
2: I still have patients on niacin, but most people aren't using it anymore as a new therapy.
1: But you say that until your patients have access to hopefully what we will discover are effective drugs to actually lower Lp(a), you can help them with niacin as long as they tolerate it. What sorts of doses are people using?
2: Yeah, so to get an effect on Lpa, you need to use at least 1,000 milligrams a day and to try to get it to about 1,500 to 2,000. And that will get you about a 20 to 30% reduction in Lpa. The issue, of course, is nobody's been able to link that reduction with a benefit, like what's happening now in the trial. So what you'll see from a lot of physicians is, well, there's no outcomes data with niacin. I know it lowers Lpa, but I don't know if there's any clinical benefit outside of that. Now, on the other side of the coin, nobody's done a trial in high Lpa patients with and without niacin to see the benefit. So we're dealing in a gray zone where there's a lot of opinions, and usually this is where the controversy comes. You don't have enough information. You can use expert opinion. You can use people's experience and biases. So it becomes a little bit controversial in that regard.
0: Well, Dr. Tsimikas, when you and your colleagues were enthusiastic about niacin, dial back about 20 or 30 years, they often recommended some aspirin about a half an hour to an hour before the niacin, and they recommended taking the niacin with food and building up the dose very gradually so that the body adapted. Is that something you still contemplate when you feel it's important to treat somebody?
2: Yes, that's exactly correct. That's what we've been teaching patients for a long time to do, because the aspirin minimizes the flushing that they get. Also, patients after, if they can get through about 6 months, they often will develop tolerance to the flushing, and then they continue on it for a long time. They'll get occasional flushing. The flushing is not a serious side effect. It's not a permanent issue. You feel hot, you have pins and needles in your body, and it goes away in about 20 minutes. For some people, it's worse. But it's basically just dilatation of the skin. It's kind of like, it kind of makes you feel like you're in 100-degree weather for 20 minutes. Some people hate that, understandably, and some people can tolerate it. But it's not an ideal side effect, honestly, because of the lifestyle issue. Now, the aspirin is a very important part that's emerging now. I think the general sense is that if you haven't had a heart issue or a stroke, that on average right now, aspirin doesn't seem to help based on recent trials. Now, if you had a heart issue, then it does help. So people have had a heart issue, stents, heart attack, they all should be on aspirin. If you haven't, it's sort of been relegated to extremely high-risk patients. However, we've actually started thinking about this a little bit more specifically to people with high Lpa, because one of the side effects or the complications of Lpa when it's elevated is blood clots. So we started working with some large databases, and we've been able to demonstrate initially that people that have genetically elevated Lpa, if they take aspirin, they can actually reduce their risk to about the way it would have been if their Lpa was normal. Now, this was done with genetic tests for LPA, not with blood tests of LPA. We are now repeating this 12,000 patient study with a blood test of LPA in our lab this year. And so we will know at what level of LPA, if any, there's a benefit from taking aspirin. What I do in my clinic is if I have a patient with high LPA, that particularly if they have other risk factors or a family history, I have a discussion with them and we go over the risks and the benefits of taking aspirin, because a potential serious complication is bleeding, and serious bleeding. So you have to weigh this decision carefully. It's not just like as simple as taking aspirin. And so in some patients, I have them take a baby aspirin if they have a very strong family history, along with a lot of coronary calcium and other risk factors, while we wait. Now, this is also the art of medicine. It's not in a guideline, but we are trying to get information to see if it's going to actually help patients as a way to temporize. So we may not need to lower the LPA as much. Maybe they just need some aspirin to prevent the blood clots from forming. So that's another area of this field that's emerging. You know, who should be on aspirin? And it looks like high LPA patients may be a subset of people that could develop or derive some benefit, but we need additional proof, and we'll get that in the next couple of years.
1: Dr. Tsimikas, we have a lot of listeners who are interested in doing whatever they can to maintain or improve their own health, and they want to know, what should I be eating? How much should I be exercising? Do you have any advice for them?
2: Yes. So the answer, I think, for exercise is, you know, if you know, half an hour, just even just walking is good. Exercise helps everything, essentially, within reason. So I would say, you know, activity should be just part of normal lifestyle, irrespective of the LPA or not. But it would still help if people have high LPA. Diet is an emerging area that's has announced a little bit of controversy. So what's happened with LPA is all the things, or most of the things that lower LDL tend to raise LPA a little bit. So a good example is saturated fat. Saturated fat, if you eat too much, can raise your LDL, but it seems to suppress your LPA about 10%. Now, I don't recommend people eat a lot of saturated fat, because on average, it raises more your LDL than it lowers your LPA, so you're worse off. And vice versa, the same thing. So unsaturated fat does the opposite. And so the small effect of diet on LPA in terms of the plasma level, but diet is tricky because it affects a lot of things. So it can affect your glucose, it can affect your other lipids, your triglycerides, and your LDL and your LPA. So you can't take diet in isolation. I would say this, on in general, the Mediterranean diet is probably the one that people will stick to the most. It's palatable, and it has primarily, its fat is olive oil, which has additional beneficial properties on oxidation of the lipids and other properties.
1: Well, I was going to ask you about the Mediterranean diet, because we recommend it so frequently, and because your last name is Tsimikas, suggesting a Mediterranean connection.
2: That's why I do have a bias there. We have it published as a beautiful paper way back on olive oil and the Mediterranean diet. But that being said, if a patient has glucose intolerance, then they need to cut down on the carbohydrates. Mm-hmm. So there's a lot of people doing ketogenic diets. Those are a little bit tricky for people with cardiovascular disease, because they can raise the LDL a lot. I don't recommend that unless you keep your LDL controlled. It's not really a good therapy for high LPA. But moderation of caloric intake is probably just as important as what to eat, how much to eat, and the how much is always an issue for everybody, including myself. So the how much, if we can find a way to kind of minimize that, that will lend a long way. Exercise is a way to mitigate that. You can eat a little bit more if you exercise. If you don't exercise, you eat a little bit less. Mediterranean diet is probably good because it has fiber, it has, you know, antioxidants, and it's tasty. You could stick with this a long time instead of bouncing around in different diets. You know, there's also now for patients that have obesity and diabetes, you know, GLP-1 receptor agonists. And, you know, those should be taken advantage of if somebody has an issue with diabetes or cardiovascular disease, and they could benefit from that. You know, why not? There are some side effects with those, but that could kind of speed up some of the behavioral modifications or work along with them if needed.
0: Now, Dr. Tsimikas, we have a minute left. And so I just want you to wrap up very briefly, if you don't mind. If somebody goes forward and has their LP little a blood tested and they're too high, while we wait for the new drugs and the results of the clinical trials that you and your colleagues are doing, what can they do to reduce their rather substantial risk of calcification of their valves, of a heart attack, or peripheral artery disease? Briefly, tell us about aspirin, tell us about niacin, tell us what they should and shouldn't be doing as far as their diet.
2: Sure. The kind of bottom line is make sure you find a physician who's interested in preventative medicine. It doesn't have to be cardiology, but preventative cardiovascular disease. Keep your weight as normal as you can. Control all your risk factors. That includes diabetes, high blood pressure, obesity, et cetera. If you have a family history, particularly if it's significant family history of cardiovascular disease, you know, aspirin with an appropriate risk-benefit discussion is an option. If your LDL is elevated, that should be reduced, either with a statin and or a PCSK9 inhibitor. And we're in the, at the end of the light is at the end of the tunnel for knowing whether lowering LP with specific drugs will help us. Stay on top of the news. We'll know in about a year. And then hopefully we'll have a lot more specific options. So we don't have just non-specific ways to treat it. We'll have specific ways to address it that goes to the genetics of the problem. And that hopefully will be the way to manage this in the long term.
1: Dr. Sam Tsimikas, thank you so much for talking with us on the People's Pharmacy today.
2: Well, it's my pleasure. And thank you for asking such fantastic questions and helping your audience understand this issue.
1: You've been listening to Dr. Sam Tsimikas, Professor of Medicine and Cardiology and Director of Vascular Medicine at the Sulpizio Cardiovascular Center in the Division of Cardiovascular Medicine of the University of California, San Diego.
0: Lynn Siegel produced today's show, Al Wodarski engineered, Dave Graydon edits our interviews. B.J. Lederman composed our theme music.
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Good morning. I am Casey Thornton, and you are listening to Sunnyside Up on September 15th, 2026. And it is 55 degrees outside the studios here at KHEN. And coming up this morning, I got some great oldies for you. I got the Andrew Sisters on the way, the Dixie Cups, the Marcells, the Shrells, and the Drifters. Let's get things started off with the Andrew Sisters on Sunnyside Up. Good morning.

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I am Casey Thornton, and you are listening to Sunnyside Up. 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And here are the Drifters on Sunnyside Up. Good morning.

The third annual Colorado Grand is today, beginning at 11 a.m. across from the courthouse with classic cars this morning. So stop by and go see some classic cars. It's the third annual Colorado Grand today, from beginning at 11 a.m.

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Good morning, KHN. I am Casey Thornton, and you are listening to Sunny Side Up, and that was the Strawberry Alarm Clock with Incense and Peppermints. Let's check the weather forecast out for today. Today's high of 70, low tonight 49, and for Wednesday a high of 70 and a low 49, and for Thursday a high of 68 and a low 47, and for Friday a high of 70 and a low 44. And coming up, I got Petula Clark on the way, The Association, The Music Explosion, and the Spencer Davis Group. Here's Petula Clark on Sunny Side Up. Good morning.

Good morning, KHGN. I am Casey Thornton, and you're listening to Sunny Side Up, and that was the Fifth Dimension, Up, Up, and Away. Let's see what's coming up later today here on KHGN. I will be here until 10 a.m. this morning, and coming up at 10, it is the Putumayo Radio Hour. Then coming up at 11, the Reggae Music Mix. Then coming up at noon, Democracy Now! With Amy Goodman and Juan Gonzalez. And then coming up at 1, Good For You Wellness. Then followed by Soul Music Mix. Then coming up at 3 this afternoon, Twine Time Music Mix. Then coming up at 5, Connecting Frequencies. Then coming up at 6 tonight, After Dinner Mint with Duchess and Royal Wee. And then wake up tomorrow morning with Early Morning Rain with DJ Rain Man. And then at 8, Sunny Side Up with Fred Schubert. And that's right here on KHGN. And here's Association and Wendy on Sunny Side Up. Good morning.

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3: 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Good morning. I am Casey Thornton, and you are listening to Sunny Setup, hour number two. And coming up this hour, I got Manfred Mann on the way, Creedence Clearwater, Aretha Franklin, and Gary Lewis and the Playboys. Let's get things started off with Manfred Mann on Sunny Side Up. Good morning.

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Good morning, KHEN. I am Casey Thornton, and you are listening to Sunny Side Up, and here's Gary Lewis and the Playboys on Sunny Side Up. Good morning.

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Good morning, KHGN. I am Casey Thornton, and you are listening to Sunny Side Up, and that's going to wrap things up for me today. I will be back next Tuesday for Sunny Side Up. Until then, everybody have a great week. Bye.

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0: Hello, everybody, and welcome to the Putumayo World Music Hour, a musical journey around the globe. I'm Rosalie Howarth.
1: And I'm Dan Storper.
0: Today, we're going to highlight a versatile instrument that can be found almost everywhere in the world.
1: And one that's been around for more than 5,000 years. It's the guitar, and it's popular because it's portable, affordable, and doesn't need amplification. Historians believe it evolved from a Central Asian instrument called the cithara. Most guitars have six strings, but some have three, four, or even up to 24.
0: One of the forerunners of modern stringed instruments had only one string, the gurkul. It's among the many instruments played by the late Ali Farka Touré from Mali.

0: That was the legendary kora player from Mali, Toumani Diabaté. The kora is a distant relative of the guitar and the harp, and it's played all over West Africa.
1: Though Diabaté preserves the griot tradition of oral history through song, he's very modern in his approach, as we heard in that song's single.
0: And we began the show with Savan by his collaborator at one time, Ali Farka Touré.
1: This young couple, Rodrigo and Gabriela, have been creating a sensation wherever they play. They were in a heavy metal band together in Mexico, but they changed course, went acoustic, and were discovered in Ireland with the help of singer-songwriter Damien Rice. Rodrigo talks about how that came about.
2: We just wanted to go to Europe, you know, after we didn't really succeed with our thrash metal band in Mexico. And so we just wanted to travel around the world. And we met a girl who was living in Ireland before, and she told us a cool place to go, and we just took it, you know, for granted. We didn't know anything really or anyone. And soon after, we were busking around Europe, but Ireland became kind of our second home, you know.
1: Gabriela stresses that though their sound is reminiscent of the rapid strumming style found in the Catalonian region of Spain, it is not flamenco.
3: We want to be very clear that, because it's nothing that we, nothing against flamenco, we just the other way around. We really love flamenco music, but we know that we don't play flamenco, we don't do flamenco rhythms, which are like bulerias, soleas, and the cante, the clapping, the dancing. So it's just a whole, it's like a ritualistic music, almost like a religion for flamenco people, you know. So we don't do that, and it's good for us to say that, because people that love flamenco might think if they go to a gig, they're going to expect us to play bulerias and all that. And the other way around, people that don't like flamenco, they don't want to go to a gig, you know.
0: Here's the instrumental Tamacun by Rodrigo y Gabriela.

0: A very Western-sounding acoustic guitar piece by Japanese singer-songwriter and producer Haruomi Hosono.
1: He was a founding member of the well-known progressive band The Yellow Magic Orchestra in the 1970s and 80s.
0: We'll celebrate guitar players from Australia, Argentina, and Belize in the next set when the Putumayo World Music Hour continues after this. You can see a list of the songs on today's show at putumayo.com.
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0: It's World Guitars today on the Putumayo World Music Hour. I'm Rosalie Howarth, here with Dan Storper. And Dan, would it be fair to say that the acoustic guitar was instrumental in the evolution of the blues?
1: Definitely. In fact, in the early years of the Delta blues, rural workers on plantations could spend some of their limited time picking out tunes on the front porch in the evening.
0: And blues music is heard everywhere in the world, including Australia. That's where this picker, Joe Camilleri, is from. Hell to Pay is on his Bakelite Radio CD.

0: guitarist whose aim is to preserve the musical traditions of his people in Belize on the east coast of the Yucatan Peninsula. That was Andy Palacio and the Garufuna Collective with Weyu Lurigi Weyu, or Day by Day.
1: Our next band is a quintet of young Argentinians who stopped by to play for us in the Putumayo offices. They play traditional instruments, Spanish guitars, the Cuban trace, which has three strings, and a cajon box drum.
0: They're called Los Pingüos, or the Penguins, and their irresistible charm has made them one of the most popular Latin American bands in their adopted home of Southern California.

0: The guitar quartet 34 puñalados, or enigmatically 34 knife slices. That was their song Pablo. They are virtuoso guitarists from Argentina who specialize in tangos from the 20s and 30s. And we'll be back with more global guitars when the Putumayo World Music Hour continues after this.
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0: Today we celebrate that most portable and practical of instruments, the guitar. I'm Rosalie Howarth, here with Dan Storper on the Putumayo World Music Hour. And Dan, the guitars in this piece have a brilliant ringing tone.
1: The style is called champeta, and it's popular in Cartagena, Colombia, where Maqui Africa are from. It has a West African

0: A familiar-sounding song, though in another language, Dan.
1: Well, if you know the Bee Gees, you'll recognize that as Spicks and Specks, done by the Japanese singer Amin. She was accompanied by a dobro, the steel-string guitar with a metal resonator that's popular in country music and, surprisingly, in Japan.
0: Now, this guitarist and singer-songwriter, Luca Mandaca, is from Chile, but she grew up in Brazil and brings a folk music sound to her bossa nova. Naoshi Abri is from Women of the World Acoustic.

0: From Switzerland, that was Max Lasser with the delightful guitar instrumental To Talk. He was a childhood friend of harpist Andreas Vollenweider, and the album they recorded together, Down to the Moon, won a Grammy in 1987.
1: Now, this guitarist from Madagascar made his own guitar when he was just a child. He made it out of a wooden box and fishing line. Later, he became interested in the traditional Mervan guitar, which has 24 strings.
0: Modeste Weges lives in London now, and Eritre Ritra is on his self-titled album, Modeste.

0: jazz guitarist Ernest Ranglin from Jamaica. Below the bass line is a slow, skankin' groove from the music from the Coffeelands CD.
1: The guitar is adaptable to so many styles of music. Electric, rock and roll, the melancholy bent notes of the blues, jazz licks, Latin rhythms, and the melodic folk of acoustic singer-songwriters.
0: That's why you'll find some kind of guitar or stringed instrument virtually anywhere in the world you go. I'm Rosalie Howard, and along with my co-host Dan Storper, we'd like to thank our producers, Shane Sharkey, Edward Stewart, and Caroline Dix, and you for joining us on the journey. You can find out about the music on today's show and stream previous shows in our series at putumayo.com. See you next time for the Putumayo World Music Hour. Till then, travel safe.
1: And so long.

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1: Linda.
0: Linda.
1: Linda.
0: Linda.
1: Linda.
0: Is that it? 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
1: There you go.
0: Mariposa linda.
1: There you go.
0: All right, brother. Thanks.

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0: If You're Coming For Me by Maku Sound System. This is Democracy Now!, democracynow.org, the War and Peace Report. I'm Amy Goodman with Juan Gonzalez. We're spending the hour with Naomi Klein and Astra Taylor, co-authors of the new book, End Times Fascism and the Fight for the Living World. I want to go back to the video that was released in conjunction with the book.
1: On a mountaintop in the dead of winter, a group of faithful men gathered an audience to share their vision. They had seen a gleaming city bathed in golden light. The city would be filled with buildings so beautiful they would seem to float above the earth as if descended from heaven. Their vision already had a name.
2: New Gaza.
3: So let's see if these things work. They never usually work.
1: The mountaintop in question was the resort town of Davos. The faithful men presenting their vision were U.S. real estate moguls Jared Kushner and Steve Witkoff.
4: Well, this is a very exciting day. See, I'm a real estate person at heart, and it's all about location. Look at this beautiful piece of property.
3: Let's just plan for catastrophic success.
1: Of a live stream genocide, an exclusive paradise was about to emerge fully formed.
3: We've already started removing the rubble and doing some of the demolition.
0: Part of the video that was released with the book, End Times Fascism and the Fight for the Living World. It's by Naomi Klein and Astra Taylor. I want to talk about Gaza right now. I mean, we're coming off of, in Venice right now, you have two Israeli filmmakers, Rachel Soar and Yuval Abraham, who just came out with a film called Naza. And now members of the Israeli government are threatening to take away their citizenship. And it was based on the commentary of high-level Israeli officials, unnamed, talking about the killing in Gaza deliberately. Naomi Klein.
1: Yeah, and the use of AI to do so. I actually haven't seen the film. I'm definitely looking to see it. But it underlines what we already know, thanks to Palestinian journalists at a huge personal cost in the documenting of a live stream genocide.
0: Over 250 of them killed in this last 2 years.
1: And, you know, as we say in the film, this is the story that the Trump administration is telling, is that out of apocalypse, there will be this paradise. There will be what they're calling New Gaza. We begin the book with it because it is such a extreme distillation of the story, and I believe it's the most dangerous story ever told. It's a biblical story. It's deeply encoded in our culture, whether we're religious or not. And the story is, first comes the flood. First comes the apocalypse. First comes the mass death. And out of the mass death, the great cleansing, the fury of God, comes the golden city, the paradise for the chosen few. And that story, which, you know, it's the story of the flood and the ark, it's told in its most violent form in the book of Revelation. For people who believe in it literally, it has confused the difference between bad and good. It's kind of flipped the switch, where when we see the things in our world that should be warning us, telling us we need to act. We are in a time of crisis. It's an emergency, whether it's climate disasters, whether it's COVID, that things are breaking down. That what is seen instead are signs. Oh, no. What it means is that we're entering the end times. And while that may be bad for many people, it's actually very good for the chosen few. So, yeah, that's why we started with this myth of New Gaza. There is no paradise that is coming out of the apocalypse in Gaza. But that is the story that the Trump administration is telling. It's a privatized paradise that they're proposing to build. They're using this kind of biblical narrative, but of course it's all for profit because it's the Trump administration that want to build luxury condominiums over a mass grave. And you saw there that it's a literal story. We do think that the Board of Peace is significant in the sort of evolution of the privatization of the state. The fact that the Trump administration is not just attacking the United Nations and defunding the United Nations, but trying to replace the United Nations with something called the Board of Peace, which Trump would be head of for life, that they would control, that they would give themselves immunity. And this is, you know, part of what we mean by bunkering, by escaping. It's like they see the state as a mine site. They see like the United States as a place that they can extract from, not just extract wealth and resources, and we're watching them do that, but also extract other things that matter to them, like legal immunity, right? I mean, the Board of Peace gives them that. So that's why we start with that. And it brings together these different parts of the coalition, because there are, religious extremists, both Christian Zionists and Messianic Jews, who really do believe that Gaza, Iran, mean that the Messiah is coming, like the more violent, the better. And you've covered on the show, officers in the U.S. military lodging complaints that their officers are telling them that they should welcome apocalyptic levels of violence in Iran because it means that Jesus is returning. But it's not just the religious extremists. It's also the secular versions of the story. We don't think Trump believes in the biblical version of this story, but we do believe he believes in a kind of a wealth rapture. And when you see those AI-generated images of New Gaza and Trump sharing them, you can see how these stories have distorted his brain.
5: Astrid, in the little time we have left, I'm wondering if you could talk a little bit about the resistance movements, the people's movements against this growing fascism, and also perhaps deal with some of the critiques of Marxists like John Bellamy Foster, who basically insists that the fascist movement in the United States is the mass base of it is really the middle class, those people driven out by the Walmarts and the Targets from small businesses and franchisees and others who have been driven down by the growth of these top-end monopoly capitalists and who are now turned to a fascist movement that for their salvation.
6: Well, I think, to answer the first part, the second part first, I mean, fascism is always a movement of the injured powerful. It is a movement that creates vertical solidarity between political and corporate elites and people who are not the worst off but feel that they've lost status, and directs their sense of insecurity downwards further towards vulnerable scapegoats, towards immigrants, towards trans kids, towards feminists, instead of upwards at the oligarchs and the politicians. And so that's how we understand Elon Musk buying X, or what was Twitter, right, is that it was a way for him to control a media ecosystem and help direct that rage downwards at the left and at the vulnerable, instead of letting it be harnessed towards people like him. So I think that that's right. If fascism creates what we call a vertical solidarity to protect capitalism, to protect the status quo. So that's certainly true of fascism in the past. It's certainly true today. What we have to do to build the resistance is create that horizontal solidarity, right? To not scapegoat the vulnerable, to find, to build our own coalition, and find our own unusual bedfellows. And I think you see that in the resistance to fascism that's growing in the United States and around the world. One thing, Naomi said this, the people we're tracking, end times fascism is not a coherent ideology necessarily. It's not a monolith, right? It's a fractious alliance of these three groups: the religious end timers, the tech accelerationists, the ethno-nationalists. But what they have in common is the sense that things are going to be increasingly unstable. We say that they're both building their arcs and they're causing the floods, right? They're accelerating collapse. They've decided to just bring it on and abandon this shared world and their various fantasies about bunkered nation or you know, ascending to heaven or the digital cloud. So the resistance fundamentally needs to be grounded in a desire to stay here on Earth, to commit to this place. We describe them at one point in the book as traitors to creation, and we don't use that word traitors lightly. You know, we're saying they're not traitors to the flag or the nation, but to actually to life on Earth, to our shared humanity, our shared planet. And I think we see that commitment to what we call here-ness in the book, in the movement against data centers that is sweeping the nation, in the resistance to ICE, where people are saying, no, I'm going to defend my community and defend my neighbors, and people standing up you know, fighting for labor rights, which fascists are always attacking, fighting for the environment, fighting against detention centers. And so we see the resistance growing all over the world. But I think that the data center revolt is the main one for us, because it really draws new lines and shows people, is bringing people together who, you know, a year ago or a couple of years ago might have been fighting over culture war issues. And now they're saying, whoa, actually, we have a lot in common, because there's a class of people who actually want to replace us with robots. Maybe we should be on the side of humanity against the machines.
1: Including those small business people, Juan, who you're referring to, and this is why it really is an opportunity to form those new alliances, because Donald Trump has betrayed many of the people who did vote for him the first time. The trouble, of course, is that many powerful Democrats are also taking money from the large tech companies, and so are not willing to harvest what has been called by, you know, a comedian in, I believe it was Madison, the most bipartisan issue since beer is the opposition to these tech companies. But in order to gain political advantage from that huge bipartisan issue, you have to be willing to go against your donors or not take their money in the first place.
5: And Naomi, the business model of these AI fascists, if they were to be able to prevail, throw millions of people out of work, how will they make the money? Because obviously Henry Ford back in the day, the days of the early monopoly capitalism, believed you had to give workers a living wage so they could consume the products that you produced.
1: Well, I'm not sure it's all that thought through. I think that they think they're mainly going to be selling products to other businesses in the short term. But this is why, one, it is a bubble and it is a process of extraction. And the bubble is rigged to explode all over working people and their pensions right now.
6: Yeah, I think they also think that they'll make a lot of money hooking up with the government and the military. I mean, there's a quote from Alex Karp, who's a colleague of Peter Thiel, CEO of Palantir. And, you know, he said, we quote him in the book saying, you know, if these tech companies think they're going to take everybody's jobs and then not work with the military, they are, I'm going to change what he said and say, they are foolish. And what he's saying is essentially, if you're planning to build a technology that causes a job apocalypse, you're also going to have to align with the state and help build the mechanisms to police and control
1: and contain
6: the masses of dispossessed human beings.
0: I wanted to end with the end of your book. We didn't choose to be born into a fight quite so fateful, but we have reached a choice point. We can either follow end times fascists into oblivion, or we can commit to building the unruly boundary crossing movement they so deeply fear, one that wrests away their weapons, holds them accountable for their crimes, and defends the paradise of here. Those are the words of Naomi Klein and Astra Taylor, co-author of the new book out today, End Times Fascism and the Fight for the Living World. Happy birthday to Sam Alkoff. Naomi and Astra will be in Brooklyn tonight at St. Anne's Church. Then they go from Brooklyn to Brookline, Massachusetts tomorrow. And then they're headed to Washington, D.C., politics and prose and beyond. They'll also be in London and in Europe as well. On Thursday, September 17th, I'm going home to Bayshore, New York and Long Island for a screening of Steal the Story, Please at the Bolton Center with the director, Tia Lesson, and the producer, Karen Spruck. This has been a remarkable conversation. Thanks so much for being with us. I'm Amy Goodman with Juan Gonzalez for another edition of Democracy Now!
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1: 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I'm Alicia McLeod. I'm your host for this show. And my background includes a bachelor's degree in dietetics, plus a master's degree in holistic health education, and many years in the world of nutrition and supplements. I am the nutritional health coach over at Salida's Natural Grocers Store, where I get to empower people with education by doing this show, by doing classes in the store, and also one-on-one coaching sessions. Now, before I get started, I need to make a friendly reminder that my discussions are not intended to diagnose, treat, or mitigate any disease. And for your information, supplements and foods can interact with medications. So if you're taking prescriptions, do become informed about their possible interactions. Now, today I'm going to talk about GLP-1 or ones. Now, I want to discuss what they are and some of the ways they work in the body. I mean, really, my question lately has been, why all the hype? Do these medications justify all this hype? And again, as you know, I'm a nutritional health coach. I'm not a doctor. So this is my perspective according to what I've learned up to today. Now, GLP-1s first developed as a drug to treat diabetes type 2. And the effects of this class of drugs were also discovered to be effective in treating obesity. So hence a lot of the hype. We know that both of these diseases, diabetes type 2 and obesity, are huge problems, not only in this country, but worldwide. So yes, GLP-1 therapy is something to investigate by looking into the research. So I've heard and read a wide spectrum of opinions about GLP-1 therapy, from "They're awesome, I'm going to take them the rest of my life," to, "Oh, no, no, they are definitely not for me. I'm not touching them." Now, obviously, if you're listening to this show, you have a curious mind like I do. So let's take a look into the world of GLP-1s. First off, GLP stands for glucagon-like peptide. Now, a peptide is a group of amino acids, not quite large enough to be considered a protein, just like collagen peptides are the protein collagen that have been chunked up into peptide fragments. Some peptides can have definite metabolic activity. Now, GLP-1 peptide hormone is naturally produced by specialized cells in the intestinal tract in response to eating. GLP-1 levels begin to naturally rise within about 15 minutes after we eat. They peak around an hour, and then they gradually start to decline. There are many, many, many GLP-1 drugs on the market right now, and more in development as we speak. The most effective and popularly utilized are in the form of injections,
10: usually weekly injections. Some of the brand names of these, I'm not going to use a whole lot because there's, 15 different brand names. But you might recognize Wegovy, Ozempic, Zepbound, Foundayo. This is just to name a few of them. So GLP-1's main function is to regulate blood sugar by two mechanisms, increasing insulin production and inhibiting glucagon release. Now, insulin is a hormone released after we eat, usually after we eat carbohydrates specifically, or sugars. It's the hormone that shuttles glucose into the cells out of the blood so the cells can get their energy, and also this keeps the blood sugar levels at their proper level. Glucagon is a hormone that tells the liver to release glucose from the liver. So inhibiting glucagon keeps the glucose in the storage form and out of the blood. So together, insulin and glucagon really work to balance blood sugar levels. Hence the initial use for the drug for people with diabetes. So GLP-1 medications also slow the emptying of food from the stomach. What this does is it promotes a sense of fullness. They also regulate appetite by activating GLP-1 receptors in the brain, decreasing appetite and promoting the feeling of satiety, fullness. This is one of the big effects of the weight loss versions of the GLP-1 drugs. I've heard that this effect in particular is like quieting the mind when it comes to food chatter. Cookies, carrots, they have the same mental emotional impact. So weight loss is a primary mechanism through which GLP-1s exert their metabolic influence. Now, technically, GLP-1 drugs are called glucagon-like peptide 1 receptor agonist, or GLP-1 RAs, meaning they stimulate these receptors. That's what an agonist would be. They've been on the market for the treatment of type 2 diabetes, I mentioned, but it's been about 20 years or so, and only more recently for obesity. Now, these drugs not only mimic natural GLP-1 production, but they are much stronger and they stay in the system much longer. So, as I mentioned, most GLP-1 drugs are delivered by injection, although pill forms are available and, again, rigorously being developed. Now, the issue with the ingestible GLP-1s is that they are poorly absorbed and there's a very strict protocol for how to take them. And while serious side effects for all the forms are possible, the most common include nausea, vomiting, constipation, diarrhea, and loss of muscle mass. Now, after my bit of research on these drugs, acknowledging that more research seems to be published every single week, let alone every single day probably, my personal opinion is affirm I am on the fence about them. I'll let you decide for yourself as we go into the research, or you can hang out on the fence with me. So, in a 2021 study published in Frontiers in Endocrinology, Zhao et al. Described, quote, GLP-1 RAs beyond their pancreatic effects. Now, this means beyond their effects on insulin production. Those are the pancreatic effects. Now, these authors diagram 22 positive therapeutic effects of GLP-1s to areas of the body, such as the brain, the cardiovascular system, the liver, and the gastrointestinal tract. Now, these benefits include everything from protecting nerves to supporting healthy liver fat content to balanced blood lipid levels. Now, a 2024 study specifically looked at the connection between GLP-1 therapy and liver health. And they concluded that, quote, GLP-1 RAs hold significant promise in managing MASLD, which, by the way, is a new name for non-alcoholic fatty liver. Going on, combining GLP-1 RAs with tailored dietary advice and gut microbiome targeted therapies, random controlled trials have demonstrated that GLP-1 RAs combined with a reduced calorie diet and increased physical activity significantly improve liver health and metabolic outcomes, unquote. Now, yes, this is a very, very, very safe way to say that GLP-1 therapy may contribute positively to liver health. Now, these authors discuss the interaction between the gut microbiome and GLP-1. Consuming prebiotics, meaning fibrous foods, and probiotics, meaning fermented foods and drinks, support the microbiome. In turn, these beneficial bacteria produce byproducts that, surprise, surprise, promote the production of GLP-1 in the gut. A 2026 study looked at the connection between GLP-1-based therapies and a specific gut bacterium, Acromantia, and the subsequent possible implications for those with type 2 diabetes and that MASLD. These authors hypothesize a beneficial bidirectional effect of GLP-1 and Acromantia, where GLP-1 therapy increases the Acromantia strain in the GI tract, and Acromantia promotes GLP-1 production in the gut. Once again, this is another area that some of the research is looking at. Now, another study I want to mention was published in 2024, and it was entitled Semaglutide Effects on Safety and Cardiovascular Outcomes in Patients with Overweight or Obesity, a Systematic Review and Meta-Analysis. Now, semaglutide is the drug marketed as Ozempic and Wegovy. Same drug, different names. So the authors of this study found quite impressive results, like a large reduced risk of stroke in patients with diabetes and a reduction of non-fatal myocardial infarctions as well. One article I have found discussed the fact that more than 20,000 children ages 8 to 11 years old have been prescribed GLP-1s since 2019. Now, certainly these cases are under a doctor's discretion and guidance. But proponents say that the benefits of these GLP-1 drugs outweigh the risks. Nonetheless, opinions are still divided regarding this application of the drug. Now, we know childhood obesity is definitely a growing problem worldwide. Now, for all demographics, again, we need to remember that this is a drug. Drugs are strong, and the possible side effects are real. So if one does choose this path of taking a GLP-1 drug, I'm really encouraged that you're closely monitored and working with the prescribing person. Now, obesity as a disease is considered a chronic disease. Not at all to say that it's hopeless, by the way. But the weight gain didn't happen overnight, and to get to a goal weight takes time. Now, several doctors in the world of GLP-1s believe that GLP-1 therapy should be long-term beyond the attainment of goal weight. Now, again, you know I'm not a pharmacist, I'm not a doctor, but my thoughts are that if one doesn't change what got you there in the first place, the weight will probably most likely return. The prescription may very well work, but then what? This reminds me of when some people win the lottery and then they don't change their mentality around money. And so they probably blow through their money and then return to where they were financially before they won the lottery. It's the same kind of thinking. Now, because of the fairly recent discovery that the GLP-1 drugs also support weight management, there has been a flurry of products on the market, as well as marketing of these products, where pharmaceutical companies are all vying for a piece of the market share. Now, unfortunately, according to a report by the Campaign for Sustainable Prescription Pricing, these products are sold in the United States at, shall I say, different prices than elsewhere. Ozempic, the diabetes version of GLP-1, would cost someone here about $936 a month, whereas the same drug sold in Japan goes for $169 a month. Wegovy, the obesity version of the same drug, costs $1,349 per month in the United States and $328 in Germany. So these figures may be different today, probably, or tomorrow, probably, and hopefully competition will drive these prices down. So cost is a big factor in determining if a GLP-1 drug is right for you or not. Now, really, are they as spectacular as they seem? Well, for some people, they really are. For others, not at all. Like I said, studies are being done on them as I speak, on the GLP-1 RAs, and with most showing very beneficial results. And as I often say, there really is a time and a place for pharmaceutical drugs. But with GLP-1s, this is a very, very personal decision. So now I want to switch gears slightly. Again, if you're like me, you might be thinking, well, if GLP-1 is a hormone that the body naturally produces, can't I just support healthy levels in other ways? Especially less expensive ways? Well, diet is actually a very powerful place to start, since GLP-1 is released in response to eating. And specifically, it's released in response to certain types of nutrients that the intestinal cells detect. Protein from foods like meat, fish, Greek yogurt, cottage cheese, eggs, monounsaturated fats from olive oil and avocados, fiber from vegetables and fruits and nuts and seeds and legumes. These are all especially good at supporting normal GLP-1 levels. I know, how boring compared to the flashy drugs out there. And actually, sounds like the Mediterranean or the paleo diet all over again, doesn't it? But really, do you think people in the days of the Paleolithic days were dealing with obesity? Or those that align themselves with the Mediterranean diet are battling blood sugar balancing issues? So honestly, food first. Bonus points too for ample fiber in the diet. As fiber, as I mentioned, acts as a prebiotic, feeding our good bacteria, our probiotics, which in turn produce metabolites that support normal GLP-1 levels. So incorporating the types of food I mentioned will also naturally add beneficial plant polyphenols to the diet. And these are also known to support healthy GLP-1 levels. Think onions and spinach and arugula, sweet potato, cacao, blueberries, coffee, cranberries, things like that. Now, in fact, a side note on coffee here. The chlorogenic acid aspect of coffee, and also green coffee bean extract, does show a positive relationship with healthy GLP-1 levels. Don't forget the healthy benefits of herbs. Yes, even for supporting healthy GLP-1 levels and blood sugar balance. These herbs include cinnamon, ginseng, saffron, and turmeric in the form of a standardized extract. Now, lastly, in terms of supplements, both berberine and resveratrol are well known to support healthy blood sugar levels. And both do this through a variety of mechanisms. And they also support healthy GLP-1 levels. So there you have it, a quick trip through the world, as I see it today, of GLP-1 receptor agonist. Like I said, I am squarely sitting on the fence waiting for more information about them. Until then, enjoy your vegetables. So thank you for joining me today on the Good For You Wellness Show here on KHENLP 106.9 FM. And stay tuned for my next show where I will be discussing the links between stress, body weight, and sleep.

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Hello out there, friends and neighbors of KHN Radio. 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
4: The Colorado River is in crisis. A record-breaking drought and new federal rules mean significant water cuts in the lower basin. But what does that mean for the upper basin and for Colorado? 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That's Thursday, September 17th from 6 to 7 p.m. here on KHN.

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4: Well, welcome, Salida, and good afternoon on this Wednesday afternoon. It's feeling like fall out there, I think, for a lot of us. And I am your host, Greg, or Greg-A, as I will be known tomorrow. But today I am Greg, and I'm here to be your host for Connecting Frequencies. Hopefully you've listened to this show before, and it's a nice surprise that we do have a live show for you today with some new guests here in the studio. But if it's your first time, let me kind of get you warmed up as to what you're going to experience. So this is the closest that we come to doing community cooperative inspired radio, really. I mean, other than you walking in here and saying, I have a public service announcement, this is about as close as it gets, because we have just radio DJs in here. We don't have musicians. These are folks from our community, your neighbors, students, and they're here because they have a love for music, and they have chosen to come in here and share their music with you. They picked out of their entire love of music, they picked 5 songs, which has got to be difficult to begin with, but the songs that they picked have a meaning and a message to them. And we're going to explore how these songs from 2 different generations, because you're going to understand here that we have an intergenerational group here with us. So we're going to explore how music, even though it comes from different generations and folks in walks of life, that they can connect people and that there's connections. So you get it, Connecting Frequencies. That's the genius of this show here. And it was brought to us by Molly Bischoff at the Chaffee County help me out here, Chaffee County Health. And Molly Bischoff brought this program idea to us, and we just loved it. And we've been running it here now for a couple of years, and she helped to bring our guests in today as well. And so if you're interested in what you hear and you think this would be fun, I would love to have a chance to share my love for music, and I have tons of stories to tell. Give us a call, walk in here, shoot us an email, tell us that you're interested, and we can either match you with somebody else, or better yet, come with a partner of somebody older or younger or different generation, and kind of work it up together as a team and introduce it to us, and we'll fit you in and we'll put you on the schedule. And then you have 2 weeks to listen to the archives, where you can listen to yourself, for better or worse, on the show and share it with your friends. And you'll have, if you haven't had yet, 2 weeks of fame. This could be it.
5: Awesome.
4: And I know. There they are already our guests in the studio today. So let's turn it over to them. And we have Michael and Jane here today. So which one would you like to start out and introduce yourself to the listeners and have your first crack at radio?
5: I'll go first. I'm Jane Provorce. I've lived in Salida now for 21 years. Moved here from Wisconsin. So anyway, but this is home.
4: Of course. Yeah, 21 years. Sure, you're a local now.
5: Yeah, right?
4: Yeah.
5: Married for 44 years, 3 kids, grandkids. So that's my generation, I guess.
4: Right.
5: And then I've been with Chaffee County Mentors all that time.
4: Oh, really? 21 years?
5: Yes, and have had several mentees.
4: You're a mentor for the mentors.
5: Well, almost. But right now, I have my mentee as of like the last 2 to 3 years.
4: Right, and there's some fun debate about how long it's been. These guys are very cute, but go on.
6: Maybe
4: who is the mentee?
5: This is Michael.
6: Hi, guys. I'm the mentee.
5: Yep. And we've done lots of fun stuff. We've been hiking, bowling. We've baked stuff together.
6: Been to the arcade a lot.
5: Arcade. We've done archery.
4: Oh, yeah, fun.
5: We've eaten sushi.
6: A lot.
5: And we've gone to plays. And, we've done crafts and stuff.
4: And you pretty much try to do one thing a week? Is that the schedule?
5: Yeah, one thing a week.
4: Okay. What are your days? Is Wednesday your day?
5: Well, it varies, but usually it seems to be Sundays.
6: Yeah, the days were both free.
5: Yeah, Sunday afternoons seems to be the best.
4: Sunday fun day.
5: Yeah.
4: Okay. Yeah, and it's very, very cute. There's some debate as to what the first meeting was, or maybe in quotes, your first date. Do you remember, or are you going to argue about it like some old couple right now?
5: I don't remember.
4: No. Okay. Well, yeah.
6: I think we went to the arcade.
5: Very possible.
4: That'd be a good softball first date. And Michael, what's your favorite game or at the arcade?
6: At the arcade, I really like the ice ball. Ice ball.
4: Oh, which one's that?
6: It's like where you have you throw the balls on the ramp thingy and you give them the thing. I don't know how to explain it.
4: It goes up the ramp and through the circular things. Yeah. That's called ice ball. I don't. Yeah. Why would they call it that? It's it's the circular little things that the ball jumps up into.
5: Yeah,
4: that's very old school. That's classic arcade game.
5: It's fun though.
4: Yeah, it's not what I would expected. So it's kind of low technology, isn't it?
6: Yeah.
4: Yeah.
6: That's like the first game I choose.
4: Okay.
6: When I went to the arcade.
4: Okay. So, Jane, you've been in Salida, in town, indeed, for 21 years and an integral part of this, and probably been through, I shouldn't say it that way, had the pleasure to interact with quite a few mentees.
5: Yeah.
4: Yeah. But you have one at a time. Michael knows about it, at least right now.
5: Yes.
4: Yeah, you're not two-timing, so you have one a season or one a year. Michael, what if you found out? I know.
6: Oh, I'd probably be so devastated.
5: Yeah.
4: You would be. You would be. That'll never happen.
6: I have to plot some sort of revenge or something.
4: I love it. I love it.
5: Be over the top for me anyway.
4: Right, right. Fantastic. So, Michael, were you born here? Tell us about your Salida story.
6: I was born in Colorado Springs.
4: Okay.
6: So,
4: yep.
6: We did move around a lot.
4: Folks in the military by any chance?
6: Yes.
4: Yes. How did I guess?
6: It's not like I moved a lot.
4: Fort Carson or Air Force Academy?
6: I don't remember.
4: Okay, that's fine. I was a Fort Carson Army brat.
5: Oh.
4: That's why I'm going there. So I did my 1 year at Fort Carson as a kid.
5: Okay.
4: Anyway, so you moved around a bit within Colorado or even...
6: All around, small bits of the United States.
4: Yeah.
6: A little bit.
4: Yeah, cool.
6: Like Tennessee, Georgia, Kentucky, Texas.
4: Okay. Yeah, so I'm trying to guess which branch of the forces that would be.
6: I think it was just military.
4: You're right. There are branches, but we're not going to go there. I'm not going to have to drill down to that level. But anyway, so you are an armed services brat like I am. High five. Look at us. We're okay. We made it to this point so far. But then how long here in Salida?
6: I don't know. I'm not counting.
4: Okay. But Longfellow, were you a Longfellow student?
6: I went to fourth grade here for half of the year and then just continued through the middle school, and now I'm in the high school as a freshman.
4: Right, and this is exciting. So this is my chance to ask a high school freshman, how's it going so far?
6: It's going pretty good. It's way better than what I thought it would be.
4: Oh.
6: I thought it'd be so much stuff at the first day.
4: Or everything. Not just work, but new lockers, new floor plan, new friends. Although you would expect a lot of your friends would just matriculate over from, has that been the case? You've kept
6: sort of. A lot of them got their own groups though, but it's okay.
4: Yeah,
6: It's way more chill. It's way better than the middle school. Sorry to any middle school lovers out there, but it's way better than the middle school.
4: More chill from the social cliquish standpoint of things.
6: It's just better than middle school in general.
4: Okay. I know. Exactly. They could be listening right now, and you have to go to school tomorrow. I don't have to walk in there.
6: Don't flame me, guys.
4: You have to. But anyway, it's better than you thought. I love hearing that. And you were mentioning the no cell phone policy, which is going on over there.
6: There is a new no phone policy at the schools. I kind of don't like it a little bit. Yes, it can be safe or keep them from being distracted on their phones during school. But some of the schools here aren't safe enough for that. And you kind of need your phone to, like, you know, contact for, like, leaving in case something bad happens.
4: Yeah. So there must be a policy for that, though. How do they accommodate that? Because they're not unaware of that. And they, their primary job is to keep you safe. So there must be something. Are your phones are held in the office somewhere?
6: Normally,
4: or
6: you would just keep them in your backpacks, but if you wanted to use it, you would have to go to the office.
4: Okay, yeah, physically go to the office. Okay, yeah. All right. Well, what's it like when you reunite with your phone after 6 hours?
6: I don't really.
4: I missed you so much. nothing happens?
6: I'm not really a big phone person.
4: Okay, good.
6: Like, I don't get, like, many notifications. My phone's like the Sahara Desert.
4: Okay. In fact, that's your screen. Your homepage is a windswept desert. Yeah.
6: I might change it to that, actually.
4: right. It's the Dune phone that you have. Okay. Well, tell us a little about what you like to do. What's your favorite subject? You mentioned.
6: I do really like my art class.
4: Awesome.
6: I'm already kind of far into it. I've done a couple of sketches for grading. They're pretty good. I'd like frame them on a wall. That's how good they are.
7: She also is in marching band.
4: Yes. Cool. Yeah. What instrument do you play?
6: I play the trumpet.
4: Nice.
6: Yeah.
4: Great.
6: Yeah, a theme this year is How to Train Your Dragon, actually.
4: Yeah, that's your what? Your favorite song?
7: No, that's the theme.
4: The theme for
7: the music for the marching band.
4: For the marching band. Yes. Okay. Yeah, that song. All right. So you've got that one memorized.
6: Yep.
4: Great. And how long have you been playing the trumpet? Was it before?
6: I started playing it since like fifth grade.
4: Okay, yeah. So you're first section trumpet, your trumpet number one, not backup trumpet. They call it chair. They call it first chair trumpet.
6: I'm like the trumpet. Like I am a trumpet or something.
4: Wow, yeah. You associate so much with it. You are a trumpet. Yeah. That's the best way to play. You've really become your instrument. Yeah. Okay, so my generic question that I ask my guests is, what does music mean to you? You've already told me that. Is this partly why you're here and why you like music?
6: I am such a big fan of music. I listen to so many different, like, genres.
4: Cool.
6: There's, like, I have a playlist with over 1,000 songs on it.
4: Nice.
6: They're, like, all different. I just really like music.
4: Yeah. And so if we were to go to your house and let's just pretend that you have LPs and there is an LP on the turntable, what might it be? Like, what are you listening to today, tomorrow, now? What's your latest jam?
6: Probably like indie or pop.
4: Mm-hmm.
6: I listen to those a lot.
4: Nice. Okay. Well, I'll learn something here today. Yeah. And Jane will take me down my memory lane because I recognize your songs. But I can't wait to hear Michael's songs.
7: Yeah.
4: What about you? What's music mean to you in your life, Jane?
7: Well, I love music, and I really I like to dance.
4: Nice.
7: So music that you can dance to is super.
6: A lot of my music
7: fun.
6: Is danceable too.
7: Yeah.
4: Mm-hmm.
7: Yeah.
4: Great. Okay, we're gonna have a dance off in here.
7: Yeah, man.
4: Yeah, man. Okay.
6: Yeah, I'm gonna win.
4: All right, there's the gauntlet's been thrown down. I'll just back up here and I get to play judge then.
6: Yeah.
4: Although I'm told who's already won. Okay, well, yeah, it sounds like you have a lot to say about your music, so let's get to it. And like I said, it's a free form. This is your show. So you can either start out by telling us why you picked the song at the beginning or even at the end, and we might do a little trivia. So what would you like our listeners to hear first out of your thousands of songs, Jane or Michael?
6: I think you should go first.
7: You think I should?
6: Yeah.
7: All right. Well, ooh,
4: that was impromptu. Okay. Jane wasn't expecting that.
7: I was expecting
4: She's you, pivoting.
7: That's okay. I think I would like to do the song Broken Record by Plain White Tees.
4: I've got that here for you.
7: Well, great. And
4: anything you want to say about it? Or we'll guess why you picked this song.
7: Well,
6: I think
4: little
6: guessing
4: teaser.
6: Guessing games are fun.
4: Yeah, we'll do some of that too. But give me a little teaser. Why this?
7: And I really like the album that it's from, Wonders of the Younger. Mm-hmm. And it tells a story, which I like songs that tell stories a lot.
4: Mm-hmm, mm-hmm.
7: And it's very danceable too. So
4: wow, it's got it all. Okay, well, so listen to the lyrics at home or wherever you are.
7: Yeah.
4: I will as well. We'll see if we can figure out what the story is. and we'll turn on the lyrics here in the studio. So here we go with Connecting Frequencies, and this is Broken Record.

0: Okay, we've just gotten started here with Broken Record. Our first choice from our guests here, that was Jane's choice from the Plain White Tees. And Jane, I didn't do my homework. I didn't really pay attention to the lyrics.
1: That's okay.
0: I heard a broken record, but that's the chorus.
1: It's just a love song.
0: But listen, I got the lyrics all right here. Just another love song.
1: Yeah.
0: I know. But let's see.
1: A broken love song.
0: Here it goes. I was James Dean. She was Billie Jean, California Queen. Everything was all right. From the backbeat to the backseat into the heat. Everything was all right. Lovers and years have come and gone. She'll always be my favorite song. These are nice. Okay, so where does this song take you, Jane? High school sweetheart?
1: It wasn't a terribly personal song, but it's just fun. It's a fun song.
0: Yeah, like you said, you're dancing, it has a good beat to it.
1: Yeah, and you know, it's a broken record, and it's kind of a record, and you know, it's a play on words, and it's just fun.
0: Right. A broken record is almost as if, like, here we go again.
1: Yeah.
0: Not only did she break my heart, but the artist, the singer is kind of, you know, oh, woe is me.
1: Yeah, definitely.
0: Here I found myself again with my heart on the floor and being stomped on. She was lo-fi, burning up July. Everything was all right, left me with a kiss. But it sounds like he or the singer was better off and would have rather had this, a broken heart, than no heart at all. Right? I mean, this is life. Yeah, for better or worse, we want to be passengers. Okay, well, I enjoyed that. It started out really rocking. What did you think, Michael? Had you ever heard that before?
2: Like maybe once before. It's pretty good.
0: Right. Okay. Yeah, and you would have danced to that, but I was grilling you with questions, which is why I didn't do my homework. Okay. Well, how are you going to follow up that?
3: Your song.
2: Oh. Yes.
0: Here comes the speech. For my next song.
2: For my next. Sorry. Have it as a different name on the playlist. Oh, it's gonna be Evil Bee.
0: Okay. Does this look correct, what I have here?
2: Yeah,
0: okay. By the you introduced the name of the band.
2: By Groovy Dominoes 52.
0: Sweet. I love that. Okay. Anything you wanna say about this for my generation?
2: It really just it reminds me of a Roblox game that I really like to play a lot.
0: So. Nice. Okay. All right. Is it actually on the game? No, but it reminds you of it. Yes. Maybe.
2: It is part of like the
0: intro or something.
2: Yeah. Part of the main menu of the game.
0: Oh, okay. All right. Yeah. So that for you, this is your gaming zone.
2: Yeah.
0: You're in your gaming world. Okay. This is Evil Bee. So this is gaming music, folks. It's really fun. I've already previewed it. And it's only a minute and 6 seconds.
2: Yeah.
0: All right. So, but we're going to be back with other songs like Party at Club Bug, which I can't, that one's fun. I've already listened to it. I turned that one up at home. All right. But here's Evil Bee.

0: Hang tight there. That was not me. That was actually the music. Right, Michael?
1: Yeah.
0: I didn't touch anything there.
1: No, all right, that's so part of the song.
0: We did a back-to-back there for you because Evil Bee was only a minute. So we flowed for our listeners into Party at Club Bug. What do you have to say for yourself, Michael?
1: It's a really good dancing song, and I like to dance to it.
0: It was. Both of them, but really the bug dancing. Yeah. And if you were to dance as a bug, which bug would you pretend to be? You'll never be asked this question again.
1: Probably a stink bug.
0: Yeah, what's that? A stink?
1: A stink bug.
0: Yeah, maybe like a praying mantis? Is that what a stink bug is, Jane? Help me out
1: stink
0: here.
1: Stink bugs and praying mantises are two different bugs.
2: Did you say stink?
1: Stick.
0: Stick.
1: Stick bug.
2: Stick bug.
0: Okay, yeah. We learned something here today. I knew that we all were, and hopefully our listeners too.
2: Yeah.
0: Yeah. And Halloween is just around the corner. You're providing some great ideas here for us. Actually, it's more than a month and a half off, but
1: it's still basically around the corner if you think about it.
0: It is.
1: If you're super excited.
2: If you go to Walmart, it is.
0: I know. Like a month ago, it was there.
2: Yeah.
0: Okay. So, and then the first song was your gaming song.
1: Yeah.
0: Okay.
1: Sometimes I'll be playing a game. I'll have that as like a background music.
0: Mm-hmm.
1: It's also a song for like a menu on one of the Roblox games I play.
0: Uh-huh, right. Yeah, because music can kind of get us focused. I mean, we see athletes and professional athletes where they got their jam on with their headphones before and it's stressful. It can calm you down and focus you. Same with your games. And so kind of the same thing here for you. Helps you to focus. Okay. All right, great. Jane, where would you like to go? We heard a great start from you. I expect nothing less.
2: Well, I think I would like to play Smooth Criminal.
0: Oh, yes, please.
2: By Michael Jackson, which
0: MJ.
2: You know, I'm a Michael Jackson fan, actually. I really like almost all his songs.
0: Yeah.
2: And Michael has
0: same name.
2: Also likes Michael Jackson and has played. You know,
0: not just because they share the same name, though.
1: No.
0: Come on.
1: I really like Michael Jackson.
0: Nice.
2: Yeah. So, you know, there's a lot of songs to pick from.
0: Oh, my God.
2: From his. And so I picked this one because, again, it's just a great song to dance.
0: It is really good. Yeah. And a little bit of a interesting kind of
2: beat.
0: Yeah.
2: Actually.
0: Dun, dun, dun, dun, dun, dun.
2: Yeah.
0: I won't do it all. But but yeah, it's in my head. And yeah, me too. I've really come to appreciate Michael Jackson more, you know, after all, you know, everything that went on and the rumors and all that, and who really knows? But then I've watched several of his movies. I saw the movie just called Michael. That was, I don't know if you've seen this, it was a documentary of him rehearsing for the fateful final concert that he didn't get to play because he died during rehearsals. So when he was found dead in his hotel room, he was like maybe a week from opening night. I think it was in the UK, and it was going to be another worldwide tour of his.
2: Right.
0: Well, for some reason, and they planned on making a movie out of it beforehand, and then, of course, tragically, still released it. But and I really appreciated that scene, his artistry behind the scenes, and how he had to, you know, get everybody on board and understand his music and the dancing, the choreography, and the music. And he came across to me as being really a humble artist. You know, not bossy,
2: no.
0: Or arrogant, easy to work with, but at the same time knew what he wanted.
2: Oh yeah,
0: and the respect was obvious, and why wouldn't it be from all the musicians? Yeah. They were just like, especially the dancers, couldn't believe. So it shows you the auditions for the dancers too. It's amazing, and I believe that was just called Michael or something else, but look it up. And then there was the movie that just came out. Which was like the biopic.
2: Yeah, I haven't seen that one.
0: And that was done, released by the estate, by the family.
2: Yes.
0: But they actually show Neverland.
2: Okay.
0: And the elephants and the monkeys that he had there in the zoo-like environment that was there. And they had to delicately deal with his father and, you know, represent that. While he might still be alive, so that could have been a little awkward.
2: Yeah, and you know, when I think of Michael Jackson, I honestly do think of him younger. I mean, he started as a kid.
0: Yeah.
2: You know.
0: Right.
2: In the Jackson 5 and all that. And he's so talented even as a child.
0: Yeah.
2: And then just to see him progress and become his own, he's just so highly talented.
0: Yeah, yeah. But part of that story was being allowed to flourish on his own. It was, the family was a tight thing. And so it took him a while to become just Michael Jackson and not the Jackson 5.
2: Yeah.
0: But anyway, here's Smooth Criminal and from Jane, and then we'll be right back.

0: Annie, are you okay? Are you okay? Are you okay? Yeah, so we were cheating and watching the lyrics there, and it's Annie, are you okay? Annie, are you okay?
1: You guys are making me feel smart right now.
2: Yeah, because I thought it was like, Annie, are you walking?
0: Walking. Yeah.
1: I always knew it was okay.
2: Okay.
1: Okay. You guys are making me feel so smart right now. Mm.
0: Yep, Michael is the only one that got it right. Yep, from the beginning. All right, well, that was fun, and I imagine never got a chance to see Michael Jackson. I always like to ask that if they are. No, I know. That's a tough ticket there.
2: That's a tough one.
0: Yeah, yeah. Well, awesome. Why don't you, you want to take the next song since Michael went like back to back? You want to do a flow here?
2: Okay, I don't know how flowing this is.
0: You have two left, so I think we have plenty of time.
2: Okay.
0: And Michael's songs are all like 30 seconds.

0: on a bluegrass folks live album.
1: Yeah. I've seen them live a few times, and I'm kind of a groupie now because they're so good. There's, you know, just, I mean, it's not just guitar, it's, you know, banjo and accordion.
0: Mm-hmm.
1: And this song is just kind of a haunting melody.
0: It is. It is.
1: Know?
0: Yeah. I wouldn't call it dark or anything, but you place yourself as a bristlecone pine.
1: Yeah.
0: Shockingly, that's what the song is about. Yeah. It's about a tree and one of my favorite trees.
1: Yeah.
0: And that we have here in Colorado.
1: Yeah.
0: And because they're so old and not vulnerable, but venerable and just kind of stoic, yeah. I think maybe that's the why it's this kind of serious approach to the song. But yeah, I really love this one. And I first heard it off of a Telluride Bluegrass Festival CD, I think. And I didn't do the big Rifters deep dive like you, but I think it must be one of their more popular songs because look, you chose it. And I'm like, I know that one.
1: Yeah, yeah.
0: I'm so proud of myself. Okay. So enjoy this. This is for the Bristlecone Pine and it's a live version.

0: That's another haunting.
1: Thank you so much.
0: Version of Bristlecone Pine by the Rifters.
1: Thank you.
0: Thank you, Jane.
2: You're welcome.
0: That's one of my favorites, too. So now is when we try to illuminate our listeners with some trivia. So, what's your favorite fact about the Bristlecone Pine?
2: It's very old.
0: Thank you for saying something, putting you on the spot.
2: You can go through old Bristlecone Pine when you go up Marshall Pass and are going up to Ouray. You can go right through a Bristlecone Pine petrified forest, basically.
0: Oh, yes, you can, especially when you hike up to the Devil's Armchair.
2: That's where I'm talking about.
0: Yes, we did that this summer. And you go up that one creek there, Gray's Creek. Man, look at my memory now.
2: Yeah.
0: You're really bringing it out of me, Jane. You're right. Up there, those dead, gnarled, and they're not dead oftentimes.
2: I don't know.
0: And they manage to survive, but look like they're dead and gnarled and twisted and shiny. But their lifespan can be 4,000 to 5,000 years of age, which is just amazing when you think about what they've lived through.
2: Right.
0: That's because their growth is extremely slow. And of course, they love harsh, cold, dry conditions, and the tree might take 40 years just to grow 6 inches. And then there's the most famous Bristlecone Pine named Methuselah, who's over 4,800 years old and lives in the White Mountains of California. So if you haven't, and then other places you can see the Bristlecone Pine is, I believe, up above Alma.
2: Okay.
0: And in fact, there's even like a little geographic marker for them, like it's the either the Limber, but I think it's the Bristlecone Pine Exploratory Site. It's like a research area, this ridge that's set aside just for studying this species, and it's above Alma. So great. Yeah, I love the song, and I love it when it relates to something that's an iconic animal or flora or fauna. A new song for you, right, Michael?
3: Yeah, I've never heard this song before.
2: Yeah.
3: So.
0: You've already put together like a little trumpet solo for it. I saw you on the side. Yeah. Where do you want to go next? Michael, ball's in your court. The notes and notes on your court.
2: Or do you want to do in the hall?
3: Okay. We'll do In the Hall of the Mountain King.
0: A classic song. And you mentioned old and right.
3: Sure.
0: 1880s, I think, is what it is.
2: Yeah.
0: So, So surprising me with this song, because we've gone to, like, from arcade bug music to now classical music. Michael, you're showing your range.
3: I listen to a lot of different genres.
0: Yeah. Very cool. You're really showing us your range and proving that, this playlist of yours of 1,000 songs has extremes.
3: Sure.
0: So is there a recollection of when you first heard this or why of all the...
3: When I first heard it, I was like, my band should learn how to play this.
2: Hmm.
0: Oh, cool. Yeah. You immediately thought, and that's when you like a song, when you're like, I want to play this and share it with others. So have you tried on your trumpet some of this? I don't know if it's suited to a trumpet, is it?
3: I mean, you can always figure it out.
0: Let's listen and see if there's any trumpet in here, or brass, they call it, right?
3: Yeah.
0: All right.

0: All right, that gave us goosebumps there. And yeah, brought a smile to our faces. What a crescendo. What a crescendo in the Hall of the Mountain King. Right. But we were struggling. All of us thought it was in a soundtrack of one movie or the other. My guess was Disney's Fantasia, but it wasn't in that. So let's see. Was Dance of the Mountain King in a movie soundtrack? Anybody know? Listeners, call in right now. Well, yeah. No, we did this already. There was a ton of them. And one of the least likely ones was The Social Network.
1: Yeah.
0: It was in there. But, Michael, you recognized it from?
2: Trolls.
0: He says Trolls. The song Hair Up from the movie directly borrows and interpolates the main melody. So, really? You heard that in there? You're a Trolls fan, kind of.
2: I'm a really big Trolls fan.
0: Let's see. Trent Reznor and Atticus Ross created a heavy electronic arrangement of the track for the famous rowing race scene in The Social Network, when the Harvard rowing race scene, I guess. Mm-hmm. That was probably short. Anyway, I thought it would have been fitting in a Disney movie, but it wasn't featured. Fun. And way to show your range. Okay, well, we got 10 minutes left here. And three songs. So let's keep going and we'll ping pong back to Jane. or we can do whatever we want.
1: Okay. I think I chose the song Walking in Memphis by Mark Cohn, which I saw him in concert once in a small venue, and he was just great. And I just really like this song. Again, it's kind of a story in a way.
0: Yeah.
1: And I don't know what else to say about it, really.
0: Well, I'm sure you played this when you saw him in concert.
1: Yes, he did.
0: Do you remember where it was?
1: Yeah, Iowa City, Iowa.
0: Okay.
1: Mm-hmm. And it was a small venue. And yep.
0: Isn't he a piano player or is he?
1: He's guitar and.
0: Okay.
1: Yeah, he writes his own songs.
0: Yeah.
1: And super good.
0: Yeah, this one's become a classic, another favorite song of our listeners. So we'll do this and we'll come back and we'll have Michael take us out.
1: Okay.

0: And the piano sounds like rain.
1: Yeah.
0: Yeah. Well, thanks for encouraging me to go into the lyrics on that. I've only been to Memphis once, and I remember Beale Street.
1: Yeah.
0: Everyone's got to go if you're in Memphis. So a beautiful song here, and it put me at 159 on my Connecting Frequencies list. But we're going to keep going instead of bantering because we have a couple minutes before the Duchess and the Royal Wee come in with their after dinner mint. And I know that their listeners are wrapping up the dishes. So, Michael, you're going to close us out here. And this I made it a little bit difficult for you because we have two songs that we haven't played yet. Wait, no, just one. Oh, boy, we timed this perfectly.
2: Yeah.
3: This song is called Superstar by Toy Box. It is very energetic.
0: You know I'm going to make you say something else. I'm not just going to play it. Keep going. It's very energetic. Danceable.
3: Like, if you're tired, it will wake you up.
0: Oh, sweet. Okay. Better than caffeine here, then.
3: Yeah.
0: All right. Here, let's... while you keep talking, I'm going to start it with a little bit of a fade-in. Anything else? This will wake you up. Like a double latte.
3: Yeah.

0: I don't care who you are. Okay.
1: Trying to sing without even knowing the lyrics is crazy.
0: No, Michael knows the lyrics. She's mouthing them here, but I'm actually not singing.
1: I don't know them.
0: Okay, well, this song, yeah, makes you feel like a superstar, and it just is like a rush of caffeine in the system. So, listeners, put this one into your early morning wake-up song playlist. And thanks for bringing this to us, Michael. I heard a lot of new songs today, and both of you were a pleasure to get to know. And you brought some really good energy and great songs to the program.
2: Thanks for having us.
0: You're welcome. I hope that you come back and or say good things about us to others. And remember, you can listen to the show on archives on our station under the archives section. 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So if you wanted to dabble on some of the other shows, they're there, and we keep them available for longer than just the other boring DJ shows, like that Greg Air Rhythms guy, whatever, with that endless reggae music. But anyway, everybody, we're going to get to our after dinner mint here with Duchess and the Royal Wee. 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